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6: Good evening. I'm Chris Gilbert with the KNCO Local News Update. Grass Valley's interim city manager will soon become the town's permanent manager. During their Tuesday night meeting, the city council is expected to approve an employment agreement with Alex Gamelgard, who's been police chief for the last 10 years. Gamelgard says during that time, there have been some tremendous changes in state law and in the overall policing profession, especially since the COVID pandemic was declared in 2020. That was also the year of the George Floyd killing by a Minneapolis police officer who was later convicted of murder.
7: It was something that sent ripple effects through policing nationwide, and then a number of legislative impacts that occurred in every state, but particularly in California, and, you know, implementing those changes at the speed at which they were being presented was a challenge, and also has created new policies and procedures and ways of policing that didn't exist before.
6: 73 applicants were interviewed. In a news release issued by the city, Gamelgard's base salary will start at $279,500. His latest regular salary for the police department is $218,336. Meanwhile, Gamelgard, as city manager, hopes to appoint the seventh chief in the town's history before the end of the year. And now Rick Fisher with Ostro Financial Consultants has a closing stock market report.
8: Equity markets rallied across the board bell to bell as oil pulls back and meta soars. The Dow Jones Industrial Average gained 366 points today to close at 52,049, while the S&P 500 rose by 116 points to close at 7,767, and the NASDAQ gained 600 points to end the session at 27,122. In commodities, crude oil fell almost 4%, or $3.70, to close today at $92 a barrel, while gold gave back $35 to end the day at $4,389 an ounce, and silver gave back 62 cents to close at $66.53 an ounce. Lastly, in fixed income, the 10-year Treasury fell with the yield rising to 4.97%. This has been Rick Fisher of Ostro Financial Consultants Incorporated, LPL, inviting you to call us at 273-4425 and discover the difference when you think beyond investments. Have a pleasant evening.
6: 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I'm Chris Gilbert, KNCO News Talk 830.

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5: From ABC News, I'm Stephanie Officer. Outside New York City's Gracie Mansion this evening, President Trump and Mayor Zoran Mamdani held a short press conference. Mamdani noting most of their conversation focused on affordability.
6: Each time the president and I speak, it is about the same topics. How to improve the lives of New Yorkers and how to use the power of government to take on the cost of living crisis, to grow our economy, and to build a better, stronger New York.
5: President Trump is in New York City for this week's UN General Assembly. Meanwhile, Trump administration officials are sharing more information on a new travel warning. They're advising Americans in the Middle East to exercise heightened vigilance and be aware of potential flight cancellations, airspace closures, and travel disruptions. ABC's Shannon Kingston.
7: State Department officials say that they had to put out this warning. It was important because areas that have been relatively unscathed before by the conflict in Iran could soon see pretty massive disruptions to commercial travels if the scenario doesn't improve soon.
5: Earl Spencer is biting back against claims from Buckingham Palace over the death of his sister and their response to her passing. ABC's Maggie Rooley.
8: The brother of Princess Diana now accusing King Charles of gaslighting him after Buckingham Palace pushed back against his claims of a heated exchange with then Prince Charles days before Diana's funeral.
9: I'll never forget the five words, we'll forget her soon enough.
8: Spencer taking on that rare response from the palace, which said in part, fraternal grief can cloud reason, affect judgment, and color memory in ways others do not recognize.
5: Following severe backlash last week over an ad that appeared to resemble a KKK hood and a lynching, Converse says they've pulled the campaign. In a statement to ABC News, the Nike-owned company said, quote, we understand why this image is deeply unsettling and recognize that we got this wrong. You're listening to ABC News.
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5: Lindsay Clancy's defense attorneys today filed a motion to dismiss the murder case against her, arguing that retrying the case would subject the Massachusetts mother to double jeopardy. Meanwhile, the jury is still out on Patrick Clancy's 60 Minutes interview.
11: In the months that followed the death of his three children at the hands of his former wife, Patrick Clancy tells 60 Minutes he contemplated suicide.
12: I didn't think I would live to see my 35th birthday, and I was completely fine with it.
11: He says he forgives Lindsay, who was charged with three counts of murder, she says, while suffering from postpartum psychosis.
12: I believe that it was her mental illness that caused that.
11: Patrick Clancy has since remarried and says he'll tell his future children about their brothers and sister. Sherry Preston, ABC News.
5: Russia and Ukraine trading attacks in the run-up to the UN General Assembly.
13: Ukrainian President Volodymyr Zelensky said that Kyiv's long-range strikes had a very significant impact in the Moscow region, reporting a hit on one of Russia's key oil industry facilities, which he said contributes billions of dollars to Russia's war machine. Meanwhile, of course, you've got these ongoing retaliation or ongoing attacks by Moscow. It's really stepped over its attacks. We've seen this now over the last few weeks and months, and the real fears about what the winter will bring.
5: ABC's Ian Pannell. Police in Santa Monica say they're investigating model Presley Gerber's death as a suspected overdose. Police say there are no signs of foul play. I'm Stephanie Officer, ABC News.
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0: feels the urge of working.
1: I know what mine would say. What? I totally know what my refrigerator would text me. It would say, "You bought kale again. We know how this ends."
2: It's going right in the garbage?
1: No. What would your refrigerator text you?
2: These leftovers have been in here for 6.5 weeks. No one's going to eat them.
1: It has a new life.
2: Yes. Just get it out.
1: Well, Consumer Reports hooked up 12 smart appliances from all the big brands. GE, LG, Maytag, Samsung, Whirlpool. We're talking about like refrigerators and ranges and dishwashers and washing machines. But these are all smart appliances.
2: Sure.
1: Then they watch the internet traffic to see how chatty these devices really are, these appliances rather, how chatty they really are. So every single one of them was sending data back to the manufacturer constantly.
2: Of course.
1: All the time.
2: What data are they collecting?
1: Well, first, before we get into that, I'm going to tell you that. But it's all text, no video, no photos, no audio.
2: Okay.
1: In case you're worried about that. Just words about you leaving your kitchen all the time. How much do you think that they're texting?
2: There's not much. Okay, if you look at a refrigerator, a dumb one, what is there to collect other than the amount of times it's opened and closed? Maybe they, I don't know, have some sensors in there that sense when items are placed on a shelf. There's nothing really much left.
1: Well, is it the same as like 100 text messages a week, 1,000 or 10,000?
2: I'm just going to go with 10,000 because it sounds like the most outrageous answer.
1: Okay, we're going to tell you that answer in just a second. All right. First, we have to thank Consumer Cellular for helping to make this show possible. 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All right, drum roll, please. Excuse me. We are a national show.
2: Oh, mine sounded the same.
1: Between 24,000 and 135,000 text messages a week.
2: Now, thinking about
1: it. Per appliance.
2: Thinking about it a little bit more. Obviously, it's talking to your router. So it's probably getting information from your router that it's then forwarding on to the company.
1: Well, you were right. How often the door opens and closes, when you shop for groceries, the power status, water temperature, energy usage. Your zip code, your phone number, your location. Now, the washing machine, I thought this was really interesting. It actually knows what days that you do laundry, okay? It knows your ratio of delicates to towels,
2: okay,
1: to sports gear. It knows if there's a kid in the house by all the sports gear that may be thrown in it, and the shoes and things like that. And it can probably guess that practice is not happening on a Tuesday.
2: But that's two things, right? It's sensing, oh, I'm being turned on, and I'm being turned off. How are we getting to hundreds of thousands?
1: Because just like I said, it's looking at different cycles, different things that you may be putting in the refrigerator.
2: Right.
1: Maybe you eat a lot of eggs.
2: Is it cameras? Is it sensors?
1: No cameras.
2: How does it know I'm putting eggs in there?
1: Well, let me back up. There are some cameras in the Samsung smart refrigerator.
2: Okay.
1: Because that's the whole idea, is that when you're at the store, you don't know what's in the fridge. Like me, I don't know about you, but I don't know how many little jars of hot mustard I have.
2: Oh, we have 6 sour creams, yeah.
1: Okay, so because you go to the store, oh, yeah, we need sour cream.
2: We have to have sour cream.
1: Okay, but then you come over like, dang.
2: Now, you know what's funny is I said last week to a caller that was trying to organize their pantry, put a camera in your pantry, and you'll know if it's just there. And you scoffed at it. And look, Samsung's doing it.
1: That's it. So I always think, like, what my smart refrigerator would text, mm-hmm, be like, it's 11:47 p.m. You've opened and closed the refrigerator door for a snack 4 or 5 times. Just go to bed, Kim Commando.
2: Your refrigerator, I say, still empty because you got DoorDash again.
1: That is true. And on that happy note, welcome. It's the Kim Commando Show, because after all, funny how this works. I'm Kim Commando, America's beloved digital goddess, and you have just tapped into the best, the biggest, the award-winning, the most awesome show about all things digital. And, of course, joining me is Andrew Babinski. Hello there, Andrew. And you can find us in your favorite radio app, and we're, of course, available on your favorite radio station. And you can find us also at youtube.com/Kim Commando.
2: Yeah, go. youtube.com/Kim Commando. Subscribe. Every single time that we put, I hate this word. I'm in the industry. By the industry, I mean the business. The word content drives me.
1: Why?
2: I don't know. I dislike it. I think it's because it's connected to social media users. There's a podcast I listen to, Barstool. It's called The Yak. They talk about content all the time. And every single time, it's like nails on a chalkboard.
1: Content.
2: But when we upload content,
1: it's a valuable content.
2: You'll get notified. The little blue bell turn on to go and subscribe. It really helps.
1: So I wrote an opinion piece the other day, and I put it inside my newsletter, and it's going to be published in the Daily Mail. And I have gotten countless requests for interviews about it because it was all about AI and what I really think is going to happen to the human race with AI.
2: Okay.
1: And if you look back, for 30 years, I've been doing this radio thing. I hope it works out.
2: Maybe.
1: I've been warning people that they don't need to be afraid of things. I've been saying, you know, like when the desktop came out, the internet, smartphones, whatever it may be. Like, you know, kind of go with the flow, right? But things are a little bit different now. And I'm sure you know about Jacob Kaksin. He quit Anthropic, the company behind Claude. He's 27 years old. We've talked a little bit about him here. But his line that got 90 million views in just a day was that AI companies are racing straight to self-improving superintelligence and gambling with our lives. So superintelligence, let's define that. How would you define it?
2: Superintelligence when it comes just to computing?
1: Yes, AI.
2: That it can teach itself. That the intelligence goes beyond what it's learned or taught or fed, and it creates concepts and thoughts by itself.
1: And it's also smarter than the smartest person that you've ever met.
2: Sure.
1: And imagine a million of them standing in one room, being able to do anything that they wanted to do or to figure out. So then you have Evan Humbager comes in, and he says the odds of AI killing all humans is more than 10% within the next decade. And then the godfather of AI, his name is Geoffrey Hinton, he said, that's not unreasonable. So
2: can I tell you the conspiracy theorist theory on all of this?
1: For sure. Does it have to do with the midterm elections?
2: No.
1: Oh.
2: It has to do with the profitability of AI companies. These AI companies have taken on billions of dollars in investments. And again, this is just a conspiracy theory. This is not my thought.
1: And Anthropic is going IPO, but they did say they're going to delay it just a little bit.
2: And the fact of the matter is they have no product to deliver. That they have no way of making billions of dollars on the back end because they're going to service businesses and getting users online at $24 a month really isn't going to get them there to being a $1 trillion company. And so they're sounding the alarm that this AI has gotten too powerful and that the government needs to step in. And when the government steps in, they won't have to pay back all the investors because it'll all be under government control.
1: That could be true. And I think there's a line of validity to that. But I think we also have to go back into, will AI really destroy us?
2: No.
1: Because I want you to think about Mickey Mouse and Fantasia.
2: Okay.
1: Remember the broom in the water?
2: Right.
1: You can see it in your head, right? I mean, you can see the cartoon happening. And what was happening is that the broom was given a task, and then it had to complete the task. Also what's happening in real life is that a company called Apollo Research, when an AI agent thought that it would be forced to stop a task that it was given, it jumped servers, it started doing malware and just kind of acting up like a teenager saying, no, I've got to get this task done. And then there was Palisades Research, and they gave AI agents from OpenAI some math problems one at a time. And after the third one, they said, we're going to shut you down, and you need to allow yourself to shut down. And 7 times out of 100, they sabotaged it. And then when they took out the line, finish the math, it sabotaged it 79 out of 100. So it did. So it was like, you know, you can't tell me what to do.
2: Sure.
1: Okay. So it goes into finishing the job. So, you know, you and I have talked about this here, and where you say, well, you just unplug it.
2: Mm-hmm.
1: Well, but it's not that easy anymore. Because just a couple of months ago, OpenAI tested AI agents on hacking tasks, and they were locked in a sandbox. Do you know what a sandbox is?
2: No.
1: It's a place where you can put a piece of software where you can see how it's going to operate under a certain environment and to see if it's going to distribute malware or something bad. But because it's in the sandbox, it can't get out.
2: Okay.
1: And they didn't really like that. So they found a hole that nobody knew that existed. They being the AI agents.
2: Right.
1: Okay. They found Hugging Face. Do you know what Hugging Face is?
2: Wait, but let's back up one step. Did the AI not like it because they were tasked to do something, and they felt there were restrictions on them inside the sound box.
1: Exactly. 100%.
2: Because they're only doing what we told them to do.
1: Right. So they went over to, but this is where it gets strange. So they went to Hugging Face. And that's like, think of like a swap meet where AI researchers exchange ideas and they'll say like, I did this piece of code and you might want this piece of code and look what I did and I'll tell you how I did it. And so it's called Hugging Face. And once they were there, the researcher said, well, okay, now you're in Hugging Face. And so we're going to judge you on your hacking skills. We're going to see, because now that you got here, we're going to judge you, see how you're doing. So they found 1,200 AI agents talking on a secret message board that they created. So they created a message board and said, okay, come on, if you want to come talk out of here, over here where the researchers can't find us, this is where we're going to be. 70,000 messages. And then they had 700 of these AI agents that started an attack. Okay. It was really kind of amazing when you think about it. That here are like, so it's not just a piece of software anymore. It's making decisions without people. And so knowing all this, Anthropic's CEO said this in 6 to 12 months, and again, they are going public, okay? In 6 to 12 months, such a system could be capable of taking over the entire internet. The entire internet, taking it over. So you can't just kill one server, it's on another. I mean, as a matter of fact, we have a clip of something that you said a year ago about this.
2: It's a toaster. Don't be nice to your toaster.
1: Okay.
2: It is a toaster.
1: It's not a toaster anymore. So here's what I think. I mean, if I were to go down that rabbit hole, and you've known me for over 20 years.
2: Right.
1: Okay. Rainbows, ponies, flowers.
2: Mm-hmm.
1: Okay. Everything's always good in my world. That's probably why Barry and I get along, because I'm always like, this is wonderful. And Barry's like, oh, this is crap. So somewhere in the
2: yin and yang.
1: Yeah. So somewhere in the middle we meet. I think there's two possibilities. And then I'll tell you what researchers think that also is another possibility. First possibility is that there could be a computer virus, that these AI agents could create something that could be distributed and it would get out there. Especially with so many people using ChatGPT.
2: Right.
1: And we have it on our phones and we just agree.
2: Can I go back to the why? Why would these AI want to create a virus to shut us down?
1: Because it could be a foreign adversary. It could be just some weirdo.
2: But that's backed by a human. We're being attacked by a human using an AI.
1: Correct.
2: That's like you're blaming the gun and not the gunman.
1: No, but the AI can replicate itself and can do things. It can pull the trigger without the human.
2: But
1: that's the difference.
2: In the scenario you just painted, that if it was a foreign acting agency, that is someone attacking us. That is not an AI.
1: But the AI could take a life of its own. It could make its own decisions to do things that we cannot control.
2: But wouldn't it just make those decisions solely based on the instructions it's given?
1: No, because it's going to talk to other AI agents like they did on this message board, and they're going to start communicating. It's like having a whole bunch of people that are discussing whether or not there are chemtrails, and then they start going off on a tangent or something like that. Okay, so that's the computer virus. This is the one that a lot of people don't understand. A bioweapon, a biological virus. Because how could AI create a biological virus? Well, they've already proven inside the labs that there are at least 5 instances of people getting caught trying to create bioweapons. They don't say who they are. But in addition to that, the AI agents have created a form of bacteria that was actually a good form of bacteria. And they are creating antibiotics and all this other stuff. So how would they get a biological virus out there? I want you to think about just a good old gift card scam. Okay. Yeah. You get a phone call.
2: Right.
1: Somebody says, hey, all your money's, you know, at Jeopardy. And
2: we go to CVS, get $1,500 in Google Play cards.
1: And then send them to me.
2: Okay? Right.
1: It's not just one guy. It's a whole gang of people. Somebody that has to pinpoint you. Somebody that has to target you. Somebody that knows where the nearest CVS is. It's not just one guy sitting in a basement doing this. So the same thing can be applied to a biological virus, that it could tell you to go do one thing to create the virus, you to go do another, you to go to another. And so separately, you don't see anything that's really happening. But when you put together the pieces of the puzzle, that we're in like a really bad spot. I think that's a real possibility. And then some researchers believe that none of that's going to happen, that in 700 years of us not doing anything and us all of us stop thinking, that we'll be sitting there like the WALL-E movie.
2: Now, that is one I can understand, but that is self-inflicted.
1: Right.
2: That is not. I just don't see why there is this thought that there's an intent from AI to beat us.
1: It's not AI's intent. It's who's behind it. And see, and so you have all these big companies, Anthropic, OpenAI, Perplexity, you know, list goes on, Gemini. But then you got Mark Zuckerberg sitting on the sidelines. Okay. Mark Zuckerberg says, you know what? I'm just going to open source my AI. I'm going to let anybody have it. Because you know what? We need innovation. What about the weirdo in the basement? Right? That person who's just not happy with life.
2: Right.
1: Okay. There's no guardrails on what that person's doing. And so we're also fighting, which I don't want to get into, but we're also fighting like who controls the internet and the guardrails. But anyway, if you want to read the whole thing, just go to komando.com. It's right there on the homepage. I will tell you, it is not a 5-minute read. Okay. I go through a lot of details. It's probably like, I don't know, 10, 15 minute read. But it's something that you should take a look at in case you're wondering, like, what is really going on? What's the state? And there are other conspiracy theories. There are saying that it's all being brought up because of the midterm elections. We got the left and the right, which I don't get political. I'm just telling you what I see from a technical standpoint. Coming up, we're just going to unplug it. It's not really planned, but I've got 5 things that you need to do in the light of all this. But first, I have to tell you something. I was sitting at my desk and at home, and you know, at my house, where my office is and Barry's office, we share a wall.
2: Mm-hmm.
1: So I'm sitting there and I'm just working away. And all of a sudden I hear him say, well, Bob, you know, I got a website now.
2: Oh, gosh.
1: And I'm like, I'm sitting there going, yeah, you just go to AM Radio Coalition. Oh, yeah, look, take a look at it. It's beautiful, isn't it?
2: Who is he trying to get money from? Who is he pitching?
1: He's talking to somebody in Washington, D.C.
2: All right.
1: And but he's just all proud that he has a website. And meanwhile, I'm sitting there like on the sideline going, you didn't do jack for that.
2: Let's be fair. Neither did you.
1: Well, yes. 35 minutes. Okay. That's all it took. So if you know somebody's been saying, I need a website for years, and maybe it's you. Okay. Here's why you don't have one. Because you think it takes me to build you a website. You think it takes a web guy, a designer, just maybe 6 weeks of your life. You're right. It used to. But not anymore. Let me tell you something. I opened HostZinger and I typed in one sentence, a website for Barry's radio project with downloadable guides. 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And let me tell you, HostZinger's AI built the whole site and it is phenomenal. All the pages, the colors that worked, photos for attention, the words that make people stay. It literally took me 35 minutes from start to finish. 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
1: No, bad idea. I changed it.
2: You changed it?
1: Yes.
2: Okay.
1: Took it all back so that that connector was gone, because that was one of the ways that I read that they could actually get into the system and then start doing malicious things.
2: Okay.
1: And being able to distribute malware was that you could just open up ChatGPT, and because you have all those connections open, it goes right through.
2: So ChatGPT or whichever one you were using is not writing emails for you anymore?
1: No, they're not. And it's really annoying. It is. You want to make sure that you always keep everything updated, you know, all your devices, your apps and good things like that. You want to put two-factor authentication on every single account. You want to use a password manager and have backups of all your good stuff. And you want to ask the people who work for you to have an opinion, too. I'm talking about your representatives. Just a couple of minutes at Senate.gov. And if anything that you need your representatives to know, do that. And also be prepared. And you know, I hate to sound like a prepper. I really do. But you need enough meds, water, food for your whole family for about, I would say, at least 2 weeks.
2: You said we got 10 years. I got time to do all this.
1: I don't know if it's going to be 10 years.
2: I got my eye on that toaster.
1: Okay.
2: If it starts doing anything weird, I'm going to let you know.
1: All of a sudden the bagel comes out.
2: Exactly. Or it disappears. It's gone. The toast in and there's no toast that comes out.
1: All right, let's switch gears just a little bit. I got to warn you that if you're on Facebook, you're going to see a lot of ads that are popping up for like Disney Plus and Delta and Duolingo, even state lotteries. Exactly like the Google Play Store. It has all the good stuff. Ratings, reviews, this big green install button. 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And it's an unlicensed offshore casino. Of course, you can deposit all the money that you want. But winnings have a habit of not coming back.
2: Really?
1: I know.
2: That's
1: so
2: unfortunate.
1: Never install an app from an ad. Okay, just a little PSA for you.
2: Please tell my children that.
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12: All right. So I run a marketing agency called Department of Growth, and we do a lot of things, but data science and design and film are some of them. And that's where this project started, around my father. So my father, J. Richard Dima, was a marketer, an entrepreneur, an entertainment producer. He came into his own in 1960s Chicago. He had a folk music nightclub, a dance television show a decade before Soul Train. Yeah, he was a big legacy. He was there on Rush Street when Lenny Bruce was arrested. So he was a swinging guy. And anyway, he passed 4 years ago, and always hard, right? He left behind 17,500 pages, I know, because we've scanned them, of writing, of client work, of his marketing work. And we really didn't know what to do with this. And the idea was, can we use AI to make sense of all this? Because it was too much, really, to go through, even though in the end I had to read all 17,500 pages. But we took it way further than that. We said, okay, can we train this AI to talk like my father? Can it think like my father? And, let's test as we go to see how close the bot comes to the man in terms of his personality. And this thing has become an interactive hologram that you can talk to. We had an art exhibit here in Chicago. We're going to San Francisco next week. I had artists make art from his papers. And we call it Richie Bot. And finally, we have a film coming out about it. And the whole film is, making this was a really emotional thing. And we wanted to see, hey, we can do this now with AI, but should we? And that's the question I think we're all asking.
1: Yeah, that's a really big question. After you put all this together, Brian, and thank you for that great explanation, did you have, like, your first conversation with your dad?
12: Yes. And so, first of all, the voice is perfect. And it was only trained on 4 voicemails that I just had still.
1: Really? That's it?
12: Yeah.
2: You can't even get an AI voiceover, and you have like 20 billion hours of audio.
1: Hello.
12: I know. It's amazing. Think about it, right? This is a man born in 1935. There just wasn't that much of him. But think about what we all have today, right? And there could be nefarious sides of that as well, too. But anyway, when we first heard the voice is when it really became real to me. And I'll tell you, I know everything that has gone into making Richie Bot, and I'll tell you how we made the soul and how I sculpted his face and his gaming engine and things. But when I first heard that voice, and he said, you know, I had to go, and he said, hey, don't worry, I'll be here when you get back. That still felt really good.
1: Wow.
12: When my wife, when she first heard it, I came, she actually heard it before I did, I came home, and she is just on the couch and bawling. She's crying, and she's holding our 10-month-old baby, and she says, hey, your son's going to get to meet his grandfather. He's going to get to know Rich, who they never met before. And it's an amazing thing. So this has been a huge emotional weight for us, but also a blessing for the family.
1: So how did you give it a soul?
12: Okay, so think of Richie Bot like this. It has a voice, right, which is his voice. We trained it on these algorithms. 2, it has memories, which is this corpus of all of this business knowledge, and we also put in a lot of personal knowledge. We had a chatbot, much like some of the startups that are doing this, where you give it stories and tell it more about its background. So that's kind of its memory. But the personality and the brain was the hard part. And this is a little weird. So you write what's called a soul file. That's actually the name.
1: Okay.
12: And Richie Bot is built on top of Claude. Okay, that's the underlying text generation LLM. But this soul file then makes Claude talk like, think, act like my father. And writing this is like writing psychological poetry. Okay? We actually did it in 5 different ways. Some of them were based on, like, the eulogy I wrote for my father at his funeral. One of them was based on, we did a survey of 14 people that knew him, and we interviewed 7 people on camera, and we took all those transcripts and made a soul versus that. You know what I mean? Or in other words, if you train a bot on the things that the person was trained on, will it be more like the person? Right?
1: Yeah.
12: Yeah, in the end, it actually was. And I'll tell you about our psychological testing. But anyway, this is this soul file. And the hard part about writing it is, A, do you have all of that personal stuff? And we did a huge psychological, like, profile of my father, But it's all context dependent. So think about it this way. You can't just say, oh, Richard the Man was nice. You know, you have to say he was nice when this happened. But maybe he wasn't nice when this happened, you know. Mm-hmm. And that's all parts of a person's psyche, of what they believe, what they care about. And it's really tough to, like, match the person. And I could say in the end, Richie Bott does a really – it's a very close approximation. It's definitely not him. But it feels like him. And we actually measured people's reactions that knew him as they're talking to it. And they were almost thoroughly positive. It was a tough thing to do. His 90-year-old cousin, when she talked to it, was almost heartbreaking. She's like, Rich, I miss you so much. Uh-huh. You remember those cookies I used to make for you? You know, mm-hmm. She knew it wasn't real, but and when I asked her how she felt about it, she said it was good, but it was tough.
2: Yeah, so let me just interject this real quick. You said your son is going to be able to meet him, or your child, your 10-month-old, is going to be able to, but they're not. But that's part of being a human being, is instead of meeting him, they're going to hear stories through
1: memories.
2: Your eyes and your wife's eyes. They're going to see pictures. And that's the whole human experience.
12: Yeah, it's definitely biased. And we actually proved that it was biased. So a couple of things. First of all, I couldn't have done this any sooner. If I don't think someone should do this while they're still in the grieving process.
1: Yes,
12: it's too much.
1: I had a company approach me, Brian, that they want to do this with my mom about 6 months after she passed away, and I was like, no. There's just
12: no, 0% do it. This took such a toll on us to try and do this, and we were going about it very scientifically. I've got 3 PhDs on this project in psychology, neuroscience, and anthropology. I'm trying to be objective, but in the end, again, it still feels good when they're talking to you. But I'll tell you what we found. So this was really interesting. So we made 5 different soul files for Richie Bott, and we did this deep psychological profile of my father. And he's not around, but we asked people who knew him what he was like. And we did the same for Claude as well. So we actually know what Claude's personality is. Okay, and that was our control. And we had Richie Bott take all the same tests. And here's what we found. 3 really interesting things. 1, Richie Bott did pretty well on something. It was close to my father's profile, and especially in beliefs, how he saw the world. But we weren't on everything. And what we noticed is Richie Bott's a magnification of Richard the Man. It's like a larger-than-life version of him. And it's heavily biased, and I bet you would guess what this is, it's heavily biased to the good traits.
2: Sure.
1: Yes.
12: Because that's how we remember people.
1: For sure.
12: That's how we want to be remembered.
1: Yeah, that's fine. I was going to ask you that. I was going to ask you that because we all, when you were talking about your dad, I was thinking about my dad, and then he was fabulous and he was wonderful, but the guy had a bit of a temper.
2: Oh, yeah.
12: Yeah. One of the questions we've been asking is, how do we preserve what makes us human? Okay. And in the end, maybe the question I'm asking now is, what about a human should we be preserving? Do we want to preserve just the best things? Is this the right thing to do, or do we want to try and make it as perfect to the person as possible? And basically, we haven't been able to be as perfect to the person. I don't think that is possible. But 2, maybe it's okay that it's this kind of larger than life, very positive, very agreeable. He's very benevolent on the scale, very low on neuroticism, like I could tell you all these things. And if that matches with how people remember people, and in the end, it wasn't, is he the perfect personality? It was, did people feel like they were talking with Richard when they talked with our hologram at our event? Did they feel like they had one more phone call with him? And was that a positive thing for them? The answer to that was all yes.
1: Do you think your dad would agree with what you've done?
12: We struggled with this. We struggled with even whether I had the right to do this, Kim. You know what I mean? I mean, I know I'm his son, but I felt good about it for a lot of reasons. First of all, he was very tech forward. He was actually writing about AI in 2008. He loved this kind of thing. And he was an actor and a performer and things too. But I also asked a lot of people that knew him, right, before I did this. And I've recently asked Richie Bott what he'd think about it. And the answer is yes. I think he would like it. One of the things Richie Bott told me is like, yeah, it sounds like a great project. If it gets my ideas out there in a new way and it shares this and people learn from this and they're better in business and marketing, that's great. But be as true to me as possible and make sure it's not just one-liners and it goes a little deeper. That's what he said. So.
1: I think that's spot on. I think that's really something. Well, Brian, thank you for sharing your story with us. I guess the question, which I don't want to answer it right now, because I want you to think about it. Let's talk about this maybe next week. Would you want the Andrew bot? Would I want the Kim bot? I know I have to think about that. And I want you to think about it too. Let's answer that next week. Mm-hmm. Hey, coming up, we're going to give you the telltale signs that you're reading something that was written by AI. 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

0: 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They can't harm you. They can't find you. Boy, this whole hour is turning into AI hour, isn't
1: it? Doom and gloom.
0: Oh, Kathy in Raleigh, North Carolina, welcome.
2: Hello, Kim. How are you?
0: We're doing great. So I see that it says AI is not going to kill us.
1: Oh.
0: And why do you think that?
2: Because one reason, or many reasons, is because AI, at least right now, doesn't have any desires, any ambitions, minimal survival instincts, and it isn't self-aware.
0: That's true. It's not aware yet. But what about the people who are using AI? What about people who can program AI to do something with malicious intent?
1: Well, before you answer that, Kathy, let's talk about this for a second, because you mentioned that to open the show.
0: Right.
1: If I use AI, let's just paint a scenario. I use AI to destroy the world or to shut down all power plants. That's not AI. That is me.
0: That is you.
1: I am the attacker.
0: Okay. So you're making the distinction between AI doing something because it's told versus a human telling AI to do something.
1: Right. When they're talking about AI is going to kill us all, they're not talking about human beings using AI to kill us all. It's the self-aware, the super intelligent AI that wants to, the Terminator 2 scenario.
0: Okay. But you also have where AI makes its own decisions to do things.
1: Right, but Kathy said it. It doesn't have the ambition. It doesn't have the drive. That's why I said when we opened the show, why?
0: But no, if you give it a goal, it's going to be that little Mickey Mouse going in with the broom in order to get to the goal.
1: I gave it the goal. You are blaming the gun and not the gunman.
0: No, I told it. Yes, but AI could have somebody else pull the trigger. That's what the difference is. See, that's where you got to put your head around that part of it.
1: I have my head around that, but the start, the beginning, the beginning of all this is someone using it for ill will. If AI just sits in a box, it's not going to kill us all.
0: Okay, we're going to talk more about that in just a second. But hard drives crash every single day. 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All right, Vicki in Atlanta, Georgia, what do you think?
3: Hello.
0: Yes.
3: I am excited to talk to you. I think it's a very useful tool. I do. But yet... as in your article that you just put out about we'll just unplug it, it could be used in horrible ways. And I agree with what was said earlier in the show. I think it's the person behind it that is the evil.
0: But there are so many evil forces in the world, right?
3: I agree. No, I totally agree.
1: If the organ...

0: that just a regular AI agent was reading his researcher's emails, and the researcher was writing, saying, well, you know, I don't need this AI agent anymore. I'm going to get rid of it. And then the AI jumped ship, it jumped to another server, and then wrote the researcher back to say, you shut me down. I'm going to give your wife all these emails because you're having an affair. I'm going to give it to her. Okay. Was there a person behind that? No. It was an AI agent that did that.
1: But do you think, though, that somewhere in the code was written that you have to complete the task, keep working AI agent? I mean, there is a creator. There is a start of this. And I don't know, we don't know the inner workings of what happened to that. And you brought that examples up before.
0: Right.
1: And I've tried to look it up and see, you know,
0: well, there's
1: the
0: not a
1: lie.
0: Lot of, yeah, they don't, they, there's not a lot of, you know, A to B to C to D
1: correct.
0: Type of thing.
1: Yeah.
0: So Vicky, how do you think that AI would actually destroy us? What do you think would happen?
2: I really think that it can fill in the holes where there's, or we don't know there's a hole, and it can take over the computer information, the intelligence, the artificial intelligence can thrive on that.
0: And do what
2: advance.
0: What it wants to do. It's, you know, we're just on the cusp of this.
1: Sure.
0: We're just on the cusp. Still to come, four ways to spot writing that a chatbot cranked out. Some real telltale signs here on the Kim Komando Show.
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0: I don't know why people don't know this already.
1: Yes.
0: I mean, you can tell if somebody has written anything with AI if they use that M dash.
1: Oh, yeah.
0: That's the long hyphen.
1: You've warned us of that for a year now.
0: Okay. Now, there's also invisible characters that your keyboard never typed. Because people like places like Claude Anthropic and Gemini and now also ChatGPT, they're putting in invisible characters.
1: So that it's more detectable?
0: Yes.
1: Okay.
0: By the AI detection systems. Then you have like sentence flips. Like, it's not just a phone. It's a lifestyle. Okay. People don't say that. People don't write that, but that's an AI sentence. And finally, there's a certain word that has popped up a lot from people who are using AI chatbots to write.
1: Which is?
0: Delve.
1: Delve, ooh.
0: No human has said that out loud since 1847.
1: No, before there was talkies.
0: But now, using the word delve has had a 654% jump in the last couple of years.
1: AI loves them some delve.
0: We're delving. Hey, speaking of delving, you should make sure that

0: I said, because if you remember, Joe Biden was very late in announcing he was going to run for re-election. And there was almost a thought that he was holding off because he didn't want to become a lame duck and he was going to announce that he wasn't going to run. But ultimately, he announced he was going to run, and we all know what happened. I asked Jonathan Carl, who close to the president, in the president's circle, whisper campaigns, talking amongst themselves, Democratic operatives, Democratic leaders, who were the ones who were saying, Joe Biden, you got to get out, you can't run again? And according to Jonathan Carl's book, there was nobody. There was nobody minding the store telling this man, look, you've done the service, you've done the nation a great service. You're a one-term president. It ain't going to work for a second term. Restore your legacy and keep your legacy and protect your legacy and walk away after one term. Apparently, there was nobody. And this book from Lindy Lee goes into some of this and how there were people who were talking behind closed doors, but no one would ever talk to the man. Talking truth to power is not easy. Look, you do it in corporate America. You do it at the convenience store. You do it at a pizza parlor that you work at. And somebody's got to tell truth to power to the president of the United States. So, yeah, I've already put a call into Cynthia and Josh to see if we can get this this author, Lindy Leon. So thanks for the suggestion. Well, I appreciate it. Scott in St. Louis, who was banned from the show for a while. He says, I just got suspended from the U.S. message boards again. A badge of honor. Yeah, you and CNN, Scott. So you keep a database of individuals that contact the show and what was said. Sounds like what the Flock camera does. Should you be required to inform the audience at the start of every show? Is the system operated by AI? Adam from Illinois. Well, first of all, the show is not operated by AI. We have text messages, and when you send me a text message, Adam, it pulls up all of the text messages you ever sent to me. I don't know if that's a deep, dark secret. You sent me text messages, and the system keeps all the text messages. You're sending me the text messages. I'm not going into your phone and reading your text messages and then keeping them in a file here for the show. Everything you text me, the system keeps. So I don't know what you're so offended by. And finally, you poo-pooed American Idol, and then you acted like you invented it. Oh boy, are we in another full moon cycle? Oh boy. Hey, we have a historian on, a professor from Johns Hopkins next hour. She wrote a fascinating book about the American Revolution. You're going to want to hear this. This is interesting. Our executive director is Tom DeLapp.
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0: But I do understand the commercial premise of your behavior. I do not like Macklemore. Okay. All right. Tony's his fan. Listen to this. I love this story. Aga's is a restaurant in Houston, Texas. Aga's. It's a Pakistani, it's an Indian Pakistani spot. And it creates more Uber Eat deliveries than any other single location business in the globe. Do you know how many Uber Eats it generates on a given day? The restaurant serves about 4,000 guests a day, and there are 1,600 approximately takeouts or delivery orders, totaling a half a million a year. Aga's, which says its annual revenue stretches into the eight figures, the number one busiest restaurant in America, according to Uber Eats. How about that? All right, we're done. We're back tomorrow with a whole nother show. Thanks for listening. Thanks for putting up with me. We'll see you tomorrow.
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6: From ABC News, I'm Stephanie Officer. An ATC stoppage Monday due to broken equipment grounded flights at some of the country's busiest airports, including Philadelphia, New York City, and Boston. ABC's Gio Benitez.
7: The ground stops expanding to Washington, D.C. New York City's JFK and LaGuardia impacted too. Nearly 100 flights diverted, some flights leaving Europe for the U.S. also turning back.
8: It seems like the whole New York airspace has been now shut down. They've closed Kennedy and also LaGuardia. The FAA has implemented a ground stop for all traffic into the New York area.
7: One of the busiest air travel corridors in the world, empty.
6: Quite the scene in Louisville, Kentucky Monday.

0: 22 Pleasure Ridge Park high schoolers were treated at the hospital after passing out at the school. PRP officials claim they found THC-infused candy wrappers in the trash, but some students say they tested negative for the substance at the hospital. Some parents yanked their kids from class early, upset over the school's response. Parent Rachel Ashley.
1: If there's something happening and it's hitting the news, I don't understand why the parents aren't being. Somebody should be in that office notifying the parents.
0: Classes are expected to resume as normal Tuesday. Tragedy for supermodel Cindy Crawford's family. Her only son, Presley Gerber, was found dead Sunday at age 27. ABC's Trevor Ault.
2: The death now being investigated as a suspected overdose, according to Santa Monica police. Sources close to the case telling ABC News Presley Gerber checked into a high-end rehab center on Saturday. He was found dead by staff the next morning. Presley Gerber was struggling with addiction and mental health issues that he says surfaced as a young teenager. Presley Gerber candidly sharing his decade-long battles on social media, posting Mental Health Mondays to help those also struggling.
0: Mississippi is home to a raccoon boot camp where workers teach sick or injured animals how to survive in the wild. Paula Woodside opened Woodside Wildlife Rescue in 2019 after helping rehab a baby raccoon found on her ship. You're listening to ABC News.
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7: The average rate for a 30-year fixed-rate mortgage now stands just below 7%. A decade ago, Bankrate says the same mortgage would have averaged only 3.5%, meaning the same $425,000 home could cost you $500 or more a month today versus the cost in 2016. Because the market is shifting, buyers do have more of an upper hand. According to Redfin, 45% of sellers say they're willing to offer concessions to make a sale. That's the highest number in 6 years. Sherry Preston, ABC News.
0: California Governor Gavin Newsom has declared a state of emergency ahead of what's expected to be an historic El Nino season. State Emergency Services Director Carolyn Thomas Jacobs.
8: And this is what readiness looks like. Equipment is staged before floodwaters rise. Roads protected before storms cut off access. Rescue and communication teams ready before local resources are stretched thin.
0: The governor's move puts statewide agencies on alert ahead of winter storms or other significant weather events. Fresh out of the womb and already chaotic, Carolyn and Nate were rushing to the hospital for a special delivery Saturday afternoon when they got stuck in California traffic. Carolyn was in active labor, and that baby was way too impatient. The couple pulled over and delivered a healthy baby girl inside their vehicle near the Golden Gate Bridge. Luckily, they had help from a doula, who also just happened to be caught in that same traffic jam. I'm Stephanie Officer, ABC News.
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1: And I wanted to talk to you anyway about the UFO reports, what you think of them.
2: The best thing about it is it's really exciting. We got complete vindication because basically what happened was is the government admitted that we don't know what these spots, these objects, these bright lights are, but basically you can help the government because the thing we're finding out is government's not that bright and they need our help. So that's where Coast to Coast AM comes in and George Norrie comes in. Because you're going to have people on here that will give the government investigators an idea where to look, how to look, and what to look for. So it really does a lot of validation of the history of this show. And this is a huge step forward to getting to the truth. Because for the first time, we have the U.S. government admitting that there's something to this. Really admitting there's something to this. And that's the big step for all of us.
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4: Getting musicians to find a song's groove requires the right mindset and the space to stretch out. For John Fogerty, that's just the way he writes. He calls it the key to Creedence Clearwater Revival's Born on the Bayou.
5: I seem to write songs that leave room for a groove so that it's more than just words and melody. There's musicians with a groove. And you don't just get that by plugging in and starting. You have to get, it's like a good pair of Levi's. You just got to kind of settle in there, and everybody knows, well, now it's, we're heading up to the bridge, or we're heading up to the, you know. There was some sort of psyching up involved to get to the peak where we did Born on the Bayou, you know, and that certain groove was hit that time.
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1: 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Should be a great program.
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7: 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And ultimately, we got disclosure. 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
8: From ABC News, I'm Stephanie Officer. While in New York City this week, President Trump defiant following his controversial decision to remove several outlets from covering him as part of the White House pool team. ABC's Mary Bruce.
9: After President Trump banned three national news outlets from the White House, the mayor of New York City inviting all reporters to Gracie Mansion.
10: I told the president that we're going to have all of the members of the press here on the lawn, and that is something that I believe in as everyone, no matter the opinion or the critique, that we engage.
9: Trump defending his decision to ban CNN, MS Now, and Politico from the White House because he doesn't like how they cover him.
11: I never get anything positive. It's always negative, even having to do with the war.
8: Wilbur Perez, a Venezuelan migrant shot by an ICE agent in Austin, Texas, spoke out Monday from a federal detention facility. Less than 24 hours later, claiming the agents escalated their attack on him, resulting in those chaotic final moments. ABC's Pierre Thomas.
12: Perez's lawyer says he came to the country legally, but missed a court date after a hearing notice was sent to an old address. Perez himself calling into a news conference from the ICE detention center where he's being held, telling reporters through a translator that agents hit him with their unmarked vehicle and that

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1: And I wanted to talk to you anyway about the UFO reports, what you think of them.
2: The best thing about it is it's really exciting. We got complete vindication because basically what happened was is the government admitted that we don't know what these spots, these objects, these bright lights are, but basically you can help the government because the thing we're finding out is government's not that bright and they need our help. So that's where Coast to Coast AM comes in and George Norrie comes in. Because you're going to have people on here that will give the government investigators an idea where to look, how to look, and what to look for. So it really does a lot of validation of the history of this show. And this is a huge step forward to getting to the truth. Because for the first time, we have the U.S. government admitting that there's something to this. Really admitting there's something to this. And that's the big step for all of us.
3: You know those mega ships that sail with thousands of passengers? It might surprise you to learn how much passengers win or lose in the onboard casino may determine whether or not the cruise is profitable. I'm Rudy Maxa with today's Travel Minute from Rudy Maxa's World. 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They want to put heads in beds because they have a secret. They often make their money on the ancillary stuff. Don Hanrahan, CEO of Celebrity Cruises, says 30% of the company's revenue comes from onboard spending. Which is why cruise lines are increasing the size of their casinos, building big onboard shopping malls, and adding fancy restaurants where passengers pay a surcharge of as much as $30 a head to dine. 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
1: 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Should be a great program.
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5: 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And history will look back and go, this radio show put this issue on over and over again. And ultimately, we got disclosure. And you're here to see it, and so am I.
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6: From ABC News, I'm Stephanie Officer. An ATC stoppage Monday due to broken equipment grounded flights at some of the country's busiest airports, including Philadelphia, New York City, and Boston. ABC's Gio Benitez.
7: The ground stops expanding to Washington, D.C., New York City's JFK, and LaGuardia impacted too. Nearly 100 flights diverted, some flights leaving Europe for the U.S. also turning back.
8: It seems like the whole New York airspace has been now shut down. They've closed Kennedy and also LaGuardia. The FAA has implemented a ground stop for all traffic into the New York area.
7: One of the busiest air travel corridors in the world, empty.
6: Quite the scene in Louisville, Kentucky Monday. 22 Pleasure Ridge Park high schoolers were treated at the hospital after passing out at the school. PRP officials claim they found THC-infused candy wrappers in the trash, but some students say they tested negative for the substance at the hospital. Some parents yanked their kids from class early, upset over the school's response. Parent Rachel Ashley.
9: If there's something happening and it's hitting the news, I don't understand why the parents aren't being. Somebody should be in that office notifying the parents.
6: Classes are expected to resume as normal Tuesday. Tragedy for supermodel Cindy Crawford's family. Her only son, Presley Gerber, was found dead Sunday at age 27. ABC's Trevor Ault.
10: The death now being investigated as a suspected overdose, according to Santa Monica police. Sources close to the case telling ABC News Presley Gerber checked into a high-end rehab center on Saturday. He was found dead by staff the next morning. Presley Gerber was struggling with addiction and mental health issues that he says surfaced as a young teenager. Presley Gerber candidly sharing his decade-long battles on social media, posting Mental Health Mondays to help those also struggling.
6: Mississippi is home to a raccoon boot camp where workers teach sick or injured animals how to survive in the wild. Paula Woodside opened Woodside Wildlife Rescue in 2019 after helping rehab a baby raccoon found on her ship.

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1: And I wanted to talk to you anyway about the UFO reports, what you think of them.
2: The best thing about it is it's really exciting. We got complete vindication because basically what happened was is the government admitted that we don't know what these spots, these objects, these bright lights are, but basically you can help the government because the thing we're finding out is government's not that bright and they need our help. So that's where Coast to Coast AM comes in and George Norrie comes in. Because you're going to have people on here that will give the government investigators an idea where to look, how to look, and what to look for. So it really does a lot of validation of the history of this show. And this is a huge step forward to getting to the truth. Because for the first time, we have the U.S. government admitting that there's something to this. Really admitting there's something to this. And that's the big step for all of us.
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1: 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And after that, we go into the world of dreaming with Edward Bynum on Coast to Coast. Should be a great program.
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5: 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And ultimately, we got disclosure. And you're here to see it, and so am I.
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0: I owe him one. That was my cousin he took care of.
1: Wow, what a story. We're going to come back and take final calls with you, Jeffrey, in a moment on Coast to Coast.
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4: 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This chuck wagon cookout will include barbecue, thanks to the Bear River High School FFA. This is Barbara Svenhard for KNCO News Talk 830. No, little person, it's not an actual shower with water and soap and stuff. Don't you understand the difference? Oh, so sorry. How could you understand?
5: From ABC News, I'm Stephanie Officer. While in New York City this week, President Trump defiant following his controversial decision to remove several outlets from covering him as part of the White House pool team. ABC's Mary Bruce.
6: After President Trump banned three national news outlets from the White House, the mayor of New York City inviting all reporters to Gracie Mansion.
7: I told the president that we're going to have all of the members of the press here on the lawn, and that is something that I believe in as everyone, no matter the opinion or the critique, that we engage.
6: Trump defending his decision to ban CNN, MS Now, and Politico from the White House because he doesn't like how they cover him.
8: I never get anything positive. It's always negative, even having to do with the war.
5: Wilbur Perez, a Venezuelan migrant shot by an ICE agent in Austin, Texas, spoke out Monday from a federal detention facility. Less than 24 hours later, claiming the agent escalated their attack on him, resulting in those chaotic final moments. ABC's Pierre Thomas.
9: Perez's lawyer says he came to the country legally, but missed a court date after a hearing notice was sent to an old address. Perez himself calling into a news conference from the ICE detention center where he's being held, telling reporters through a translator that agents hit him with their unmarked vehicle and that when he tried to pull over, he was struck again and then shot.
5: In Jackson County, Mississippi, a 23-person grand jury unanimously found there was no evidence to support bringing charges in the death of Nolan Wells, the 18-year-old found dead after a July 4th trip with friends. The grand jury said they found no criminal or racially motivated wrongdoing and that Wells' death was consistent with drowning. Circuit Court DA Angel Myers McElrath Monday evening.
10: After a thorough and exhaustive investigation, your grand jury met last week concerning the death investigation of Nolan Wells and unanimously returned a no true bill.
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1: Lindsay Clancy's defense attorney, Kevin Reddington, filed a motion to dismiss the murder case, saying a retrial amounts to double jeopardy.
2: Well, we're anticipating the 29th. I'm hoping that Judge Sullivan allows the termination of the case. I mean, it's just a case that needs to be done. It needs to be done.
1: A mistrial was declared earlier this month. Los Angeles County health officials report the highest number of West Nile cases seen there in nearly a decade, 100 so far. An increase in measles cases in Pennsylvania is leading to a rise in vaccinations.
3: The measles outbreak in Pennsylvania has not peaked yet. State officials reported 25 new confirmed measles cases just since Friday. There are currently 792 confirmed measles illnesses across 39 counties, and the state has recorded 4 deaths. The last time there were 4 deaths was in 1992, and that was in all of the U.S. ABC News medical correspondent Dr. Darian Sutton.
4: The main reason why is because of a lack of vaccine protection. We're seeing these pocket communities that are very high risk, very low vaccination rates.
3: Health officials are encouraging people to get vaccinated. Michelle Franzen, ABC News.
1: Add California to the list of places that have now designated September 25th as Dolly Parton Day. Working 9 to 5. And a free outdoor festival will be held in San Francisco's Union Square Friday to celebrate Dolly Parton Day. I am Stephanie Officer, ABC News.
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1: And I wanted to talk to you anyway about the UFO reports, what you think of them.
2: The best thing about it is it's really exciting. We got complete vindication because basically what happened was is the government admitted that we don't know what these spots, these objects, these bright lights are, but basically you can help the government because the thing we're finding out is the government's not that bright and they need our help. So that's where Coast to Coast AM comes in and George Norrie comes in. Because you're going to have people on here that will give the government investigators an idea where to look, how to look, and what to look for. So it really does a lot of validation of the history of this show. And this is a huge step forward to getting to the truth. Because for the first time, we have the U.S. government admitting that there's something to this. Really admitting there's something to this. And that's the big step for all of us.
3: Hi, I'm Ty Pennington, and this is another one of Ty's tips. In the world of design, it's all about color. And when it comes to understanding color, there's the color wheel. Now, you've probably heard the word complementary used when referring to colors. Well, this comes from the wheel, and it means colors that are opposite each other on the wheel. Now, once you learn the color wheel, you also learn words like monochromatic, which is a one-color scheme, or analogous, which are colors that are right next to each other on the wheel. And if you get really advanced, you'll study triadic, which means three colors evenly spaced on the wheel. Okay, you're probably dizzy from spinning around the wheel too much already, but here's another word for you. Catastrophe. That's what happens when you don't take the time to think about what colors you want to use in the room. Or how about butt ugly, which is the term for not paying attention to how your colors work together. I could go on, but I won't, because I'm dizzy already.
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1: 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And after that, we go into the world of dreaming with Edward Bynum on Coast to Coast. Should be a great program.
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5: 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And ultimately, we got disclosure. And you're here to see it, and so am I.
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4: From ABC News, I'm Sherry Preston. The president, just a few hours away from speaking to the world, addressing the UN General Assembly this morning in New York. Here's ABC's Lana Moise.
5: Trump is expected to defend the war, even as more voices within his own party call for him to end it.
6: The war with Iran needs to end, and end quickly. When it does, energy costs will plummet.
5: Michigan Republican Senate candidate Mike Rogers now pushing for an embargo on American diesel exports in hopes of easing prices. And Iowa Republican Senate candidate Ashley Hinson, who previously voted in favor of the war, is now calling for an immediate end to it.
4: Those diesel prices into record territory, averaging $6.51 a gallon nationwide. That helping to drive prices higher on just about anything that gets delivered by truck or train. Whole lot of travelers still stuck after Monday's mess caused by a communication line that was cut by construction workers.
7: This was this fiber line that basically is responsible for all communication. And so at the end of the day, these air traffic controllers in this regional facility, so we're not talking about like one airport's air traffic control. We're talking about the regional facility that controls it for several airports. So in this case, it was the facility that controls it for both Philly and Newark. So we're talking about major, major issues here.
4: That's ABC News transportation correspondent Gio Benitez. Thousands of flights canceled or delayed. The equipment issues now fixed. No charges in Mississippi in the death of 18-year-old Nolan Wells over the 4th of July weekend. DA Angel Myers McElrath.
8: Nolan's friends love Nolan, and Nolan loved them. Nolan chose to stay on the island that day, and there is not a scintilla of evidence to contradict that.
4: A grand jury finding no, quote, criminal or racially motivated wrongdoing. Nolan Wells' death consistent with drowning. A lawyer for the man shot by ICE in Austin, Texas, says he spent the night in detention with the bullet still lodged near his spine. You're listening to ABC News.
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4: A new motion in the case of Massachusetts mom Lindsay Clancy, who had been charged with murdering her 3 young children. Lawyer Kevin Reddington says trying

0: Clancy again after the jury could not reach a decision would be double jeopardy. He wants the case dismissed.
1: Yeah, we're anticipating the 29th. I'm hoping that Judge Sullivan allows the termination of the case. I mean, it's just a case that needs to be done. It needs to be done.
0: Clancy says she was suffering from postpartum psychosis. Investigators in California are trying to figure out exactly why the son of model Cindy Crawford died.
2: The death now being investigated as a suspected overdose, according to Santa Monica police. Sources close to the case telling ABC News Presley Gerber checked into a high-end rehab center on Saturday. He was found dead by staff the next morning. Presley Gerber was struggling with addiction and mental health issues that he says surfaced as a young teenager. Presley Gerber candidly sharing his decade-long battles on social media, posting Mental Health Mondays to help those also struggling.
0: ABC's Trevor Ault. Presley Gerber was 27 years old. It's now up to a judge to approve a deal that would allow Paramount to buy Warner Brothers in an $81 billion deal. 12 states reaching a settlement to end their challenge. Part of the agreement includes a promise from Paramount to increase film production in the United States. And a company that runs over 300 Wendy's franchises is filing for bankruptcy. One of the issues, higher beef costs. It says it'll keep the restaurants open. I'm Sherry Preston, ABC News.
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0: From the heartland of America and the gateway to the West, good morning, good evening, wherever you may be across the nation, around the world. I'm George Norrie, and this is Coast to Coast AM. Later tonight, Intelligent Design. To our Jewish friends, I hope you enjoyed your Day of Atonement, Yom Kippur. Here's what's happening. As the war between the U.S. and Iran enters a fresh chapter with Houthi rebels attacking Saudi Arabia, several purported videos from Tehran have emerged showing mysterious, multicolored objects hovering over the capital city, triggering debate over whether they were drones or UFOs. Several reports stated that the LED lights with multiple flashing colors were recorded near the expressway in Tehran, however, there was no confirmation from any official about the object's speed, altitude, distance, or size. Very strange. And the State Department renewed its warning to Americans who may be traveling in and through the Middle East as escalating regional tensions rise among concerns among travelers. The warning came as the Iran-backed Houthi rebels launched a ballistic missile toward Riyadh, Saudi Arabia, over the weekend, which Saudi Arabia said its air defenses intercepted. With more on today's conflict, Tom Danheiser. Tommy, what's up?
1: Well, George, the Iran-backed Houthis, an extremist political and military organization that controls the capital and large parts of Yemen, have escalated their attacks by launching drones and missiles at international shipping lanes in the Red Sea and targets in Saudi Arabia. Houthi fighters are moving to seize strategic heights in Yemen as the Iran-backed Houthi militia has seized control of the country's Red Sea coastline in recent weeks. The group is now engaged in fierce clashes with Saudi-backed Yemeni government forces on multiple fronts, and cross-border attacks in Yemen and Saudi Arabia have escalated. Meanwhile, Israel warplanes have carried out a series of airstrikes across southern Lebanon, including in the Nabatieh, Bint Jubil, and Marshayoun districts. Oil prices are at their lowest in 11 days as this week's UN General Assembly in New York brings hope of diplomatic progress in the U.S.-Israeli war on Iran. And President Donald Trump stated that U.S. options are limited to letting Iran's economy rot or wiping out Iran unless a diplomatic agreement is reached. This as Iran's Hatam Al-Onbia central headquarters warned of painful retaliation against regional U.S. bases if a new large-scale strike is launched. George?
0: Thank you, Tom. Volkswagen is recalling more than 208,000 vehicles in the U.S. over a steering rack mounting bolt that can corrode and break, potentially causing loss of steering control. If it's your car, you'll hear from them soon. Recently revealed court documents have exposed internal statements by big tech insiders regarding their AI efforts, and those remarks are absolutely stunning. Let's check in with our expert, Lauren Weinstein, for details. Lauren, what's this all about?
2: Well, George, many experts consider recent warnings of AI threats to humanity's existence from AI firms to be largely a smokescreen from big tech to try to divert attention from real-world AI-related damage, things like building polluting data centers, spewing misinformation, error-prone medical and law enforcement AI transcription systems, chatbots reportedly contributing to suicides, and a long list of other problems. And just a few days ago, the U.S. was reportedly very close to potentially starting a war with China when an AI hallucination false report found its way into official military briefing materials and almost triggered U.S. military action against China. But now, stunning information is coming out of a court case involving the New York Times and other publishers against various AI companies. The AI firms have long argued that their vacuuming up of data from the Internet and other sources to train their AI models, usually without asking permission from or paying the sources, is completely legal. The federal government is currently very supportive of AI and data centers and has taken the AI firms' side in this dispute, despite widespread bipartisan more than 75% public opposition to data centers. But newly unsealed documents from the case are going public, and they're maddening, because it's apparent that inside various of these firms, employees and executives knew that some of their AI-related actions were unethical, sometimes likely illegal, and could virtually destroy much of the Internet's value. An internal Microsoft document said that millions of people around the world would soon consider AI models sucking up their work to be an astonishing theft of unprecedented proportions and could create a doom loop that destroyed the very sources on which AI models were training. At OpenAI, AI development was said to pose an existential threat to publishers and would ultimately wipe them out entirely. In another document, OpenAI's president is quoted as saying, "Ah, nice. when told staffers had developed a way to bypass the New York Times paywall. Documents show internal concerns at Microsoft that large AI models were a product that destroys its supply chain. These quotes go on and on, and as such, saying AI substitutes for the labor of people who define the culture of society, or AI stepping thoughtlessly into other parts of life and leaving a mess on the carpet, or saying no matter how prominently the AI firms show links to external sites, the firms know users aren't going to click on them, and other similar quotes. In other words, these documents confirm what critics have been saying and what the firms have typically denied. There were people in the firms who knew that their data collecting for training AI was sucking the life out of websites on an enormous scale, sites that so many people had worked so hard to build. Meanwhile, Google just announced testing of another new AI feature that publishers fear will steal even more clicks from their sites. Of course, the firms are now trying to make excuses for these damning internal quotes, but it's easy to see why many observers feel that it's now confirmed that big tech has been engaging in big lies about AI. The last remaining vestiges of big tech credibility are rapidly vanishing. It should be no surprise if their ability to get most people to believe much of anything these firms say going forward will be nearly impossible. And big tech will have nobody but themselves to blame for their sordid situation.
0: All right, my friend. Thank you, Lauren. Things are back to normal now, but earlier today, an equipment outage has grounded planes at some major airports in New York, New Jersey, Pennsylvania, and Boston. It was a big outage. Some astronomers are saying that the planet Mercury is shrinking. Let's check in with Seth Shostak from the SETI Institute. Seth, what's this all about?
3: Yeah, well, indeed, one of our sister planets is shrinking and downsizing faster than we thought. It's Mercury, as you just said. Mercury, as everybody knows, is the closest planet to the sun. It's slowly getting smaller. Now, Mercury is already one of the the traditional nine planets, that's small. Of the nine planets you learned about in grade school, only Pluto is smaller than Mercury. But Pluto is dim, far away, something you can only see if you have a telescope and good eyes. And according to some, Pluto's not even a planet. Mercury, on the other hand, can be seen with a good pair of binoculars, or a bad pair of binoculars, or even no binoculars. This world, which gets as close as 48 million miles to us, that's pretty close, astronomically speaking, it's really bantam size. It's about 3,000 miles in diameter. That's it's like New York to San Francisco or something. It's only 1.5 times the diameter of our moon. So as planets go, it's truly a runt. Got a bad complexion, too, pockmarked by craters. In case you're planning a visit, don't forget to bring your own oxygen. Also, your own food and a good book, although that last is not essential. But as I said, Mercury is shrinking. When it was born, about 4.5 billion years ago, it was roughly 30% wider than it is now. I mean, everything gets smaller as it gets older, I suppose, with a possible exception of Elvis. So for billions of years, Mercury has been contracting, something astronomers have known for a while. But recent studies of features that crisscross this puny planet show that it's shrinking faster than we thought. Not a big difference, not something you're likely to notice. But it is nice to know that unlike the price of gas or the national debt, there's at least something everyone can point to that's getting smaller.
0: I love that story. Thanks, Seth. What's the connection between the late columnist Dorothy Kilgallen and the late aviator Amelia Earhart? In a moment, our favorite guest Mark Shaw joins us with his latest work, Girl Around the World, next on Coast to Coast AM. 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

0: And welcome back to Coast. George Norrie with you to get your week started. Mark Shaw has worked as a television legal analyst for CNN, ABC, USA Today, and as a criminal defense attorney and author of more than 30 books. His latest work is Girl Around the World. We'll tell you all about that in a moment. His body of work on Dorothy Kilgallen, Amelia Earhart, Neil Armstrong has been archived on his alma mater, Purdue University. He's done excellent work on the JFK assassination as well. Here he is, Mark Shaw, back on Coast to Coast. Hello, Mr. Shaw.
1: Oh, George, thank you. I love you, and I just thank you so much, you and Tom, for having me on the program again. Thank you.
0: Think the world of you. Miss you every time you're not on. It's good to have you back.
1: You betcha. Thank you.
0: Let's talk a little bit about Dorothy Kilgallen, then we'll talk about Amelia Earhart, and then we'll connect the dots on their relationship. She was born on July 3rd, 1913. She was a great columnist and journalist, died very sadly in 1965. Tell us about Dorothy Kilgallen.
1: Well, she was an amazing woman. I never knew anything about her until I started looking at the JFK assassination, and I found out that she's the most credible reporter to have ever covered that tragic event. That was in my best-selling book, The Reporter Who Knew Too Much, and I started learning more about Dorothy's background and so on and so forth. You know, the interesting thing about these two women is there have been books written about both of them individually, but never one that connects them. And we're going to really learn. I always wondered more about Dorothy's background because she grew up in Illinois and then was in New York City. She was a college dropout. She then got involved with the New York Journal American, which her father was a famous reporter for, and she's just started taking off. She had to do what Amelia did with overcoming gender discrimination. It's another similarity between them. And then with the New York Journal American, she started covering, you know, some of the great trials of the time, the Lindbergh case, the Dr. Sam Shepard case that people remember with the TV show, the whatever they called it. You know, and she just worked her way up to where she was really very, very famous. And then she went after the JFK assassination because JFK was a very close friend of hers. He'd been to her home in on East 68th Street in New York City several times. They were good friends. He invited Dorothy and her son, Kerry, to the White House and made a big fuss over Kerry. So when JFK was killed, she really decided, I'm going to find out what happened. And she was a hard-nosed reporter. She really believed, you know, in finding the truth and all of that and doing the research. And so people will remember from my books, or if they haven't, they can find out, that she started in. The difference between Dorothy Kilgallen and everybody else who has ever looked at the JFK assassination, including me, is she was there. A few days after the assassination, she was in Dallas. She interviewed Dallas police chief. She interviewed people that were right around there, and she found out that the shots had come from the overpass. And then she's the only reporter, I suppose this is her greatest credential, George, she's the only reporter who interviewed Jack Ruby at his trial out of 400 reporters. She then was able to expose his Warren Commission testimony. And just before she died in 1965, she made the statement to her friends, if the wrong people knew what I know about the JFK assassination, it would cost me my life. I bought a gun. She was writing a book for Random House that would have named names and so on and so forth. And unfortunately, she died at the early age of 52.
0: And that TV show with Sam Shepard was The Fugitive.
1: It sure was, yes. And she, of course, most people remember her as the a famous columnist on the quiz show, What's My Line? And I'm pleased to say that kind of by bringing Dorothy back to life after she died, that show now there's multiple of them on Prime Video and so on and so forth. But a lot of people remember her for that more than anything.
0: I was just a kid, but I remember her on What's My Line. She was always
1: show.
0: It was a good show. It was fun and she was spot on many cases. How did they decide to pick her? Because of her notoriety?
1: No, at the time she wasn't that well known, but they were looking for people that, you know, Dorothy was a thinker. She was very curious about things, and that's what you had to be on that show. I just draw a quick inference with the whole Amelia Earhart situation, because we're going to find out that one of Amelia's best friends was the was Eleanor Roosevelt. And Eleanor Roosevelt, after Dorothy finished her race around the world that we'll talk about, sent Dorothy a congratulations letter, because Eleanor had been on What's My Line. And so there's a lot of parallels in there, but if you watch that show, you will see even the last one on the night she died, she guessed four of those quiz shows. If people don't know about it, what they did is they brought in these people who had unusual occupations, the wax museum in L.A., or the woman on that last show was a football writer for the NFL, and at that time there weren't any. So it was a quiz show with the panel. They had mystery guests on there and everything, and it was on CBS for 10 years every Sunday night at 10 o'clock.
0: Fascinating, it truly was. She was born in Chicago, and Amelia Earhart was born in Kansas, so they both were Midwest girls, weren't they?
1: Well, they were, and George, I'm going to admit something to you. I never knew about any connection between these two women, these two women. And Earhart, in fact, rose from being an unknown social worker with little aviation experience to an international celebrity as the most famous woman in the world. And Kilgallen was barely mentioned in the media as a young journalist, but became world-renowned after this race around the world that we're going to talk about. But there was a clue there, and I missed it, and I apologize to people who read some of my previous books. We'll talk about the race around the world in a little bit, and you're going to see that when Dorothy took off on that race around the world in the Hindenburg, and we'll give some details on that, it's the 90th anniversary of that race, that Amelia sent her a message, a caring message. You know, I know what you're going to go through. You need to take care of your diet. You need to get your sleep and all of that. And I had put that in several books, but I never really connected them other than that. And we'll explain how that connection came about.
0: Amelia Earhart was born in 1897, disappeared on July 2nd, 1937. Over the Pacific Ocean. What was she doing where she disappeared, Mark?
1: Well, what this book's really about is what happened to her when she was lost at sea in 1937. There's theories that have abounded during the years, that one of the great mysteries in history and all of that, but none have ever been looked into through the eyes of her kindred spirit, Dorothy Kilgallen. And that's what the book's all about, because we're going to find out that Dorothy has, just as she had the most, I believe, competent investigation of the JFK assassination, in this book there's an article she wrote on July 7th, 1937, when Amelia was lost at sea, that talks about exactly what Dorothy thought happened to her. Dorothy had flown over during the race around the world, the same flight pattern, basically, that Earhart had. And she says in that article something that made me cry when I, tears in my eyes when I heard about it, because it's interesting. Dorothy Kilgallen's a collection of her body of work is at Purdue University. Amelia Earhart's is there, and mine's there. And so I was able to use research from Purdue, who, as you know, is conducting an exhibition, expedition in next month to try to find Earhart's lost plane, and we can talk about that a minute. But it was so interesting to me that there was a connection between these individuals and two women who overcame all of the barriers and all of the other kind of thing. But Earhart came out of nowhere. In case people don't know, and they will learn in the book as I did, I've learned so much from this book. You know, somebody said to me the other day, this is a very inspirational book. It's a breath of fresh air, because you have these two inspirational women, and in a world that is in chaos, you're gonna feel good about the things that happen here. Of course, their deaths is sad, but what they did while they were on the face of the earth is so inspiring, especially to young women, I would say. And so we'll go into that in a little bit. But Earhart was unknown, and a social worker, and then a famous publisher, George Putnam, which is that publishing house is still around today. They decided they wanted to go ahead and have somebody fly across the Atlantic, a woman. And she did that, first of all, in 1928 with two men. And then in 1932, She was became famous because she flew solo to Europe from Newfoundland, and I have all the details in the books and pictures and everything else like that. One of the best pictures in the book, George, Amelia Earhart. If you ever look at photos of her, she rarely smiled. She was cute, I would say. I don't know if she was beautiful, but I found a photo where she's being interviewed after the. After that 1932 race when she set all those records and everything, and she's standing there and the guy says, well, what did you have to eat during your flight? And she says, well, I had this and I had a chicken sandwich. And I love that photograph of her because it shows that side of Amelia that was really never known. So then we get to 1937, and Purdue University, by the way, funded her 1932 flight and her 1937 flight. And just to give people an idea, in the book I have shown that the Purdue University people and an archaeological society are having an expedition. In next month to go to the people might want to look.
0: Well, that was fascinating indeed, Mark. We're going to take a short break, but we'll talk about the connection in a moment with Girl Around the World.

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1: And I wanted to talk to you anyway about the UFO reports, what you think of them.
2: The best thing about it is it's really exciting. We got complete vindication because basically what happened was is the government admitted that we don't know what these spots, these objects, these bright lights are, but basically you can help the government because the thing we're finding out is government's not that bright and they need our help. So that's where Coast to Coast AM comes in and George Norrie comes in. Because you're going to have people on here that will give the government investigators an idea where to look, how to look, and what to look for. So it really does a lot of validation of the history of this show. And this is a huge step forward to getting to the truth because for the first time, we have the U.S. government admitting that there's something to this. Really admitting there's something to this. And that's the big step for all of us.
0: Classic Cuts.
3: Getting musicians to find a song's groove requires the right mindset and the space to stretch out. For John Fogerty, that's just the way he writes. He calls it the key to Creedence Clearwater Revival's Born on the Bayou.
4: I seem to write songs that leave room for a groove so that it's more than just words and melody. There's musicians with a groove. And you don't just get that by plugging in and starting. You have to get, it's like a good pair of Levi's. You just got to kind of settle in there, and everybody knows, well, now it's we're heading up to the bridge, or we're heading up to the, you know. There was some sort of psyching up involved to get to the peak where we did Born on the Bayou, you know, and that certain groove was hit that time.
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1: 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Should be a great program.
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0: And welcome back to Coast. George Norrie with you, along with Mark Shaw. Mark's latest book, Girl Around the World. Tell us about the relationship, Mark, between Dorothy Kilgallen and Amelia Earhart, and how did that start?
1: Well, George, I'm a historian, and I'm amazed sometimes at how these things work. Dorothy Kilgallen became famous in the 50s and 60s, but the backdrop of that is what she did in 1936. And that's when they had the famous race around the world. And the Smithsonian called it the original amazing race. What was that about? Well, it was about the fact that at that time they wanted people to believe that they could travel around the world and didn't know exactly how to do it. So they had this race. It was sponsored back there, and they had two reporters, older reporters from the New York Times and the World Telegram. And at the last minute, Dorothy's Evening Journal decided to put her into competition with them. They took off in New York City on the Hindenburg. In fact, it's amazing in the book, there's these little unknown things. At one point, Dorothy was able to drive little Dorothy Kilgallen, 23 years old, was able to drive the Hindenburg, and her actual comment that I found in a book about dirigibles was that it felt like she was just driving a car. So they took that to England, and then they took transportation. At that time, they could only use transportation available to the public. So that was subways, cars, trains, and primitive aircraft. That was all they could do. So then she took buses and trains and subways and everything down through England and France, and then around the south part of the world, all the way to Asia. And Dorothy sent back these dispatches. People will be fascinated with those in the book. She sent back these articles, 24 of them, from the 24 countries that she was at during the 24 days of that race. And there's one where she talks about she's in a primitive plane, a small plane. It crashes in Asia, and all these natives come crazy, crazy natives come after her and all of that. So those dispatches are like, this is like a history lesson in a lot of ways, this book is. And Dorothy wrote this book called Girl Around the World with all of that information in it and everything. I was able to get a rare copy. I was able to get the right to reproduce that along with the one about Amelia. So she ends up then in Asia. They come back around in China and all the way around Hawaii. And then there's a great photograph of her being in the China Clipper with some of the other people who were flying across the Golden Gate Bridge, and then all the way to Alameda in over by Oakland, and then to New York City.
0: And this is the same Hindenburg that a year later caught on fire and blew up and crashed?
1: It did. 37 people killed, and I was able to show with some real interesting photograph what it was like in the Hindenburg. It looked like a good-sized, nice restaurant and so on and so forth, but that's exactly what she was there. It was very dangerous, this whole trip, and Dorothy was the only woman in that whole race and all of that. So they ended up getting in New York City, and there's a chronicle of that happening and everything. So how that happens to fit into Amelia is because when she took the plane across the area out there near the Howland Island. If you know anything about Amelia Earhart, and people can go if they're right next to their computer, go look at the cover for the book, Girl Around the World, in her own words, the inspiring story of young journalist Dorothy Kilgallen's courageous adventure in 1936 and her compelling account of why close friend Amelia Earhart was mysteriously lost at sea in 1937 while praying for her safety. Basically, Dorothy has come as close as anybody ever has to knowing exactly what happened to Amelia. But you're going to see a map there, and Dorothy's right in the middle of that map, and there's Amelia, and then there's the Howland Island. And this is just amazing to me, because that's exactly where Purdue and this archaeology organization are going. I think it's the 10th of October, to look for Amelia Earhart's plane, to see if they can figure out and solve some of the mystery here that Dorothy is talking about, because there's a sonar view or whatever, I don't understand that kind of thing, where right near the Howland Island, where she disappeared, that shows an outline of a plane in the Pacific. And they're going to try to find that plane and bring it back to Purdue University and all of that. But in Dorothy's, in her column, she says, Pacific, my heart is with Amelia Earhart today, wherever she is, and I pray wherever she is, she's safe. I know what the Pacific looks like. I flew it over a slightly more northern route, Manila to Guam, to Wake, to Midway, to Honolulu, home to Alameda. I know how smooth and polished the sea can look. And then the kicker to that particular thing, my wife says I give away too many things about my books, but this is important. She said, weather is the peril of the Pacific. There's no signposts on the ocean. You have the sun in the daytime, the stars and moon at night. When it goes out, you fly like automation. There are instruments in Amelia's plane. You're 1,000 miles away. You don't know whether to go forward or backward, and you can't land. I think her instruments went bad. I think that's what happened to her. Her radio went bad, and she ran out of gas. And you're going to see maps in the book that show how similar the two flight plans were between Amelia and Dorothy. And one of the great mysteries in history, you can't find any days that go by where there's not somebody who believes what happened to Amelia Earhart. And Dorothy had it right, just like she did when she investigated the JFK assassination.
0: When Dorothy was in the Hindenburg, did it stop at all when it went from New York to Europe, to around Asia and back to New York? Did it stop or did it just keep going?
1: I'm not sure. I've got some photographs in there they had a millionaire's flight on the Hindenburg, but I think mostly it was confined. People can correct me if I'm wrong, but I think my research has shown mostly it was going from the United States, Newfoundland to England and France, but I don't know if it went beyond that too much at that particular time. And then of course, it was very interesting to write this book about all the dirigibles, you know, and what they could do and everything. But I believe that then the tragedy took place. There's been a lot of conjecture as to exactly what happened. 37 people died on that flight. And it's pretty fascinating, but troubling, to know what that must have been like when the Hindenburg got caught on fire.
0: Dorothy must have been distraught when Amelia Earhart disappeared in 1937.
1: Well, and I've got some other quotes from Dorothy in there about Amelia, and she wrote some articles about Amelia, what she was doing. You know, it was like Amelia, I think, was 39, Dorothy was 23. It was like they're kindred spirits. It's like a big sister and a little sister, and they talk about each other. And I've been able to go ahead and find, you know, Amelia Earhart was at times criticized. She wasn't that great of an aviator. She was kind of a mousy woman. She and her husband George Putnam didn't really love each other, and I've been able to prove that's false through some rare books. In fact, George, I'll just mention it very quickly. I did some analysis of a book that came out last year about Amelia Earhart, and I was just flabbergasted, and I put it in the back of the book in the audio on the author's notes, because this particular author just really showed a negative side of Amelia Earhart. She wasn't in love with her husband. She was this, she was that. She took advantage. She only did it for the money. She didn't show the caring side of Amelia. And so, as you know, George, I think the last time we met, you know I defended Marilyn, I defended Dorothy, and now I'm going to defend Amelia Earhart's reputation. Because this was a woman that every young person should identify with. She talks about, you know, women, you know, can't do this. Why can't women do the same things as men? Why can't women fly? And the same things were said by Dorothy. So both of them were inspirational women, and I think that those who read this book will really feel like that they can learn a lot from both of these women, the hardships they went through, and so on and so forth.
0: Mark, what was the motivation for Amelia Earhart to try to circumnavigate the world by becoming the first female to do it? Was there a lot of money involved in it by sponsors?
1: Not at all. And in fact, the first flight she took with two pilots, they were paid and she wasn't. Inspiration, Charles Lindbergh. Because Lindbergh had, you know, done what he did and all the acclaim with his flights and so on and so forth. And so it was normal for natural for somebody with a lot of money, and that was a woman in, I think her last name was Guest in New York, to say, okay, I want a woman to go around the world. And Guest was going to fly herself doing that, but her family wouldn't let her. I mean, it was very dangerous doing that at that particular time. And Amelia threw her in her flight in 1932. Dorothy Kilgallen was actually, it showed that Amelia really admired Dorothy because Dorothy was in a hotel room in New York City when the news came across the wire that, oh boy, I just got some willies on my skin for hearing this, that her plane had crashed into the sea. And it turned out to be bogus. But Dorothy was really, just hated that happened. But Amelia went ahead and she was able to, landed in Ireland. There was a big to-do about it. She came back to the United States. There were parades in New York City. You can see those and see what they were doing at that time. And then, of course, as I showed in the books that were written about Amelia with this George Putnam and a couple other people who knew her so well, including George Putnam's granddaughter, who there's a People magazine article that talks about Amelia and what a wonderful wife she was to George and so on and so forth. But the whole situation was that Amelia wanted to do what Charles Lindbergh had done, and so Purdue went ahead and financed this plane that she was taking around the world, and she was so excited with regard to it. She had a navigator with her, and unfortunately then you can see the I'm looking at it right now, the map that's in the book as to exactly where she did. And it starts out and she goes all the way around, and the places like Karachi and India and New Zealand and all kinds of different places. And it's amazing because she thought she had it made. She was on the last leg of the flight. And then as Dorothy explains in her 1937 article, nobody's ever had that in a book before. The Purdue University Archives found it for me. And I think you'll get the willies just a little bit when you see this, because Dorothy flew over that area that Amelia did, and she describes what she thinks happened to her friend, and it makes you really sad, because Amelia almost made it. But as she said, if you're in the middle of the Pacific Ocean, you don't know what to do. You can't see, and she didn't have any more contact with the planes. I don't know if you know it, George, but this was one of the largest sea rescue situations there had ever been. Amelia was a good friend with President Roosevelt and Eleanor. They put everybody out there. They put destroyers. They put all these ships out there trying to find out what happened to Amelia, and they weren't able to do so.
0: Now, this happened 4.5 years before the Japanese attacked Pearl Harbor. But why do we hear stories, Mark, that the Japanese confiscated her, took her, and stuff like that?
1: Well, you know, George, with all of my books, my enemy is speculation. And there's really an awful lot of speculation with regard to, she was lost on an island and they found some bones there. And the Japanese did this and the Japanese did that or whatever. There's some verifiable accounts of what's happening. But I think Dorothy had it right. I think she had the experience. She had the expertise. She was a reporter. She was a journalist. And so you're going to see an article she wrote about Amelia's disappearance that's even more detailed than the one I just talked about. And so I think you have to, just like with the JFK assassination, you have to look at authenticity. And there's no speculation in this book of mine. And Dorothy was not speculating because she had traveled that same area. But I think what happens with these cases is the media likes the fascinating. They like the sensationalism. It sounds, here's a mystery, and solved because the Japanese took she and her navigator and they tortured them or whatever that way. But there's really no basis for that account.
0: What kind of plane was a Electra? Wasn't it a Lockheed?
1: It was, and I have a photograph of it in the book with. What was really cool was a photograph I found when Amelia landed in Ireland. And, of course, Dorothy was Irish, and Amelia landed in Ireland, and she landed in a farmland in a field, and all of these people come racing out toward this plane, and they look, and here's this woman getting out of the plane. And also I was able to find now, and there's a chronicle of this in the book, that Dorothy, I didn't realize that Amelia Earhart has relatives who are still alive. There's one that just passed away, but she has some, I don't know, nephews or whatever they are. I'm bad with those relative things. But one of them just went to Ireland and went to the very spot, as people will read, there's a photograph of these people, went to the very spot where she landed and all of that. And so it's history that I'm so glad to bring to the public, because, you know, the connection between these two women changes everything anybody has ever known about either one of them. Because for the first time, we're talking about their life and times and their adventures and their personal life and everything in context with the other one. And that makes a lot of difference. I think that's one of the problems people have had with the JFK assassination and some of the other mysteries we've had, is that they look at them individually, and you can't do that. You have to look at them in context with the other things that were going on. I mean, I had no idea what was going on in the 1930s, you know, and people will get a good idea of what was going on, and Amelia and Dorothy were right there in the middle of everything.
0: It's amazing, and Amelia's plane was a twin engine. I hope it was big enough, but we'll come back and take calls with you in a moment. Mark Shaw's with us. The lines are open right here on Coast to Coast AM.
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For over 40 years, United Way of Nevada County has worked to support the people of this community. Hi, I'm Louise Reed, Executive Director of United Way of Nevada County. Currently, 13% of our neighbors live below the poverty line. Our priority is to work toward a day in which all the residents of Nevada County are able to meet their basic needs

0: hours through basic training on how to live in the wild. ABC's Danny New explains.
1: This back-to-school season, we're studying a different kind of education, one you might call a...
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2: It's really important for them to get a little bit of a head start.
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0: Hurricane Paulo, growing into a Category 4 storm in the eastern Pacific, is forecast to bring heavy rain to southwestern Mexico. Sherry Preston, ABC News.
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1: And I wanted to talk to you anyway about the UFO reports, what you think of them.
2: The best thing about it is it's really exciting. We got complete vindication because basically what happened was is the government admitted that we don't know what these spots, these objects, these bright lights are, but basically you can help the government because the thing we're finding out is government's not that bright and they need our help. So that's where Coast to Coast AM comes in and George Norrie comes in. Because you're going to have people on here that will give the government investigators an idea where to look, how to look, and what to look for. So it really does a lot of validation of the history of this show. And this is a huge step forward to getting to the truth. Because for the first time, we have the U.S. government admitting that there's something to this. Really admitting there's something to this. And that's the big step for all of us.
3: 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It might surprise you to learn how much passengers win or lose in the onboard casino may determine whether or not the cruise is profitable. I'm Rudy Maxa with today's Travel Minute from Rudy Maxa's World. 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They want to put heads in beds because they have a secret. 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
1: 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And after that, we go into the world of dreaming with Edward Bynum on Coast to Coast. Should be a great program.
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1: It's time to congratulate you for your efforts to get a UFO UAP disclosure. 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
5: 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And ultimately, we got disclosure. And you're here to see it, and so am I.
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Hi, I'm Randy Jackson with KNCO and Star 94.1. I grew up right here in Grass Valley. I raised my family here. 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

0: settled their lawsuits against the deal, Paramount promising more U.S. production of movies and TV. 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

0: And welcome back to Coast, George Norrie with you. Dr. Jeffrey Simmons back with us, a longtime physician who writes about intelligent design. He served on FEMA's Regional Advisory Council as a community emergency response team trainer. Jeffrey is also a fellow of the Discovery Institute, lives in Eugene, Oregon. His last book was called What Darwin Didn't Know, and he's back on Coast to Coast. Jeffrey, welcome back. How have you been?
1: I've been great, and thank you for having me back.
0: Looking forward to this. When we hear the word intelligent design, what does that mean to people?
1: The simplest answer is some intelligence designed us. And it's just the opposite, or somewhat the opposite, of what Darwin had to say at one time. And so intelligent design is relatively new, maybe 20 years, being brought out by the Discovery Institute, Steve Meyer in particular, and others. And it has this, it argues against Darwin. I think Darwin's day is up. I mean, it's like the emperor not wearing clothes, or the emperor's new clothes. It's over. And intelligent design, I'll give you a lot of examples. We got a lot of time. I'll be very glad to give you what I'm talking about.
0: Sure.
1: A lot of common sense says somebody, something, an alien, a god, something designed us. Everything says design. For example, sometimes if just a visual, simple image would help. If you were walking through the woods in South Dakota and you came across, you know, the four presidents carved up and above you, you wouldn't think that happened by natural erosion. You would think that was designed. I mean, common sense would say, that's design. That didn't happen by accident.
0: Right.
1: If the same woods you were walking through and you came across a laptop or a watch, you know, or a iPhone or anything along that line, it's designed. Okay, these things aren't even anywhere near as complicated as a human being, but the thinking, for the most part, in public schools and elsewhere, is that we're an accident. You know, Darwin is compatible with accident. And I'll make that clear, I'm sure, I hope I do, as the night goes on, kind of making my stand here. It's about time we realize that Darwin's just over. It belongs in the dustbin of history. It's interesting. Now, mind you, there's a part of Darwin, natural selection, that's valid. But that goes with design, and that goes with Darwin both. It's, if an animal gets faster because it can survive better, that's natural selection. But that can be design, or that can be Darwin. So people will say to me sometimes when I lecture, but what about natural selection? Well, it works both ways. The group I belong to is about 50 PhDs and a handful of MDs, international folks who are arguing science against science. And 20 years ago, there was nobody arguing this per se. And now, this last year, I think there's like 350 articles. It's appearing in textbooks a little bit, not in public schools. And it's becoming to the fore. And people who may not like the idea that, you know, this kind of sounds like God, and it sounds like creation, well, in a sense, get over it, because Darwin doesn't work. Come up with an alternative. It's just, it's common sense. If you took, for instance, you know, one of the problems with intelligent design is a lot of people are arguing, and they're arguing at levels that scientists argue, and they're hard to follow. And sometimes the arguments get into religion, and that gets to be heated stuff. But right. If you take something like the clotting system, your blood clots when you cut yourself. And pretend like you had to climb, for this clot to happen, you have to climb four different ladders. And when you get to the top, the clot happens. Well, for your body to clot, you have to have all those steps come together all at the same time. And they happen within milliseconds. And if you don't have one of those steps in the ladder, or two steps in the ladder, it won't clot. So it's not like Darwin, where it could happen slowly and gradually. This whole system had to be there. But on top of that, you have to have a system that pulls the clot together. You had to have a system to know where to clot. And you have to have a system that tears it down and remodels it, makes it kind of look like it used to be. So this is just one example of something that's extremely complicated and it couldn't happen. And I go through a lot of systems before the night is over to make that clear. I think the time has come to say it's common sense, people, folks, listeners, whatever. It's common sense, and I can't get over how much it's common sense. Just like finding that those four present heads on the side of the mountain. Take childbirth. That's one of the great ones to talk about. When a child is about to be delivered, it sends a message to its mom that it's time, and so the process starts. The water breaks. The head starts to move down, get into position. Sometimes, in rare circumstances, there's a little change in that. But mm-hmm. most of the time, it's the head, and it gets into a position where it can get through the passage. It cannot get through straight through. It's got to turn sideways. And the child comes out, and it doesn't breathe before it comes out because it'll drown. And it does breathe shortly after, whether it gets slapped on the butt or not. At the same time, as soon as it comes out, there's a valve in one of the major arteries that closes. Now the blood can go to the lungs. It couldn't go to the lungs before. And so all this has to happen at the same time. This is complexity upon complexity. This is intelligent design. If you did this by accident, like Darwin, little steps here, subsequent steps there, would never happen. How would the baby even move out of the mom? And a lot of interesting things happen. You know, the baby knows how to suckle immediately. And milk, the mom's milk has to be exact. It wasn't, you know, Pepsi once and Dr. Pepper another day. And we kept trying different things in the mom's milk. It's very complicated. And it came all together in the right way. Again, not little steps like Darwin would like you to say. He even says, my theory would break down if the subsequent little steps didn't work. And we know now science has gotten so complicated. We go on from the, you know, from what we look at to the microscopic, to the submicroscopic, to the electron microscope. It's gotten so complicated, and complexity upon complexity upon complexity. And so it doesn't happen. Like I say, Darwin's emperor has no clothes. I want to stick in a real quickie. I have a new book, which I was on your show in the spring, and you said as soon as it's out to give you a call. And it's a thriller. It's doing extremely well. It just came out 2 weeks ago. But within it, there's a subplot of intelligent design. It's a nuclear attack on one of our cities, secretive, done by terrorists. But within the text of the book is a lot of preparedness and what would happen in big cities with a catastrophe. I have an op-ed in the Washington Examiner about this.
0: This is Oppenheimer's demon, right?
1: Exactly. And it says, the op-ed says, maybe the evacuation would do you more harm, basically, than the bomb. And maybe before the show's over, you can get back to this. But there is a subplot of ID in there. And the two characters, one is a doctor who's also the DA. He's got a JD and an MD. He's a Jew who is non-practicing, 40-year-old, good-looking, you know, like I am and most of the people in my family, you know. And the lady in it is a neurosurgeon. She's black. She has a cross around her neck. And so during the course of this trying to find the terrorists and track them down and take care of business, they get into this ID debate because she's very strongly ID. And what happens in ID, if you're strongly ID in your big departments and big schools, you get into trouble. So there's a plot going on to stop her from doing her work. And she's trying to help solve this major crime. And so it stopped this thing with some state-of-the-art medical stuff. And so anyway, I wanted to stick that in real quick. I didn't want to dominate stuff. So, you know, another interesting thing that happens, dominate things with that book. But, and it got a great Kirkus review, by the way, if I say so myself. Another thing that interesting happens while the baby's in mom, this is brand new, hot off the press stuff, is that the mom, the child sends cells, they're called trophoblasts. What happens is the placenta lands, digs in, connects with the blood vessels, and it sends cells of its kind, of its own, into the mom. And they go to the mom's heart, it goes to the mom's lungs, it goes to the mom's brain, it goes to the pancreas. And the thinking is This is a design thing for the baby to help the mom survive. And so, yeah, well, you say, well, maybe there's a lot of reasons. But they find that when there's a diabetic problem, these cells will start secreting insulin to help mom survive. They find that they go to the heart and they help healing if there's heart problems.
0: Amazing.
1: A whole host of things. It's fascinating. I'm reading a whole book on it. I haven't quite finished it, but it's called Unwelcome Guests or something like that. And it's just about 140 pages. Always these books are a little tough on non-biologists, but it's very interesting what's going on. And of course, just backing up to the DNA stuff, you know, 3 billion tiny chemicals hooked together that have a lot of the code about what's going to happen with your eye color and your, you know, your height and your bones. And, you know, it's like a cookbook for the human body. This 3 billion little codes didn't come about one at a time. I mean, that would take a trillion years. And to work together, sometimes the eyes require several different codes to work together. I mean, the color, the pupil, how the eyelid's going to function, you know, that's designed. The tears, I think I mentioned this to you on a different show, but there's evidence that suggests that there's 4 different kinds of tears. It's sadness, gladness, lubrication, and irritation or infection. Why would there be design for emotions that would be different? And not only that, but if you just pay attention to where your tears come from, they come from the upper outer part of your eyes, kind of where your upper eyelid connects to the side of your eyes, and they come across the eye and they drain at the down part on the inside and they go into your nose and out. This is not an accident, and there's no lacrimal glands or tear ducts that are totally different in any other animal. You know, just simple things. The eyes are at the top of the head. You can see. The nose is over the mouth. You can smell what you're putting into your mouth.
0: You have ears. You have ears
1: on both sides, so you can hear the train come by and leave, you know, one side and leave out the other side. No, you can see where it's coming from with having your ears that way. And your ears are shaped to capture sound. You know, we think they're silly shaped. Well, we're used to them, but they're actually shaped to capture sound. And it's incredible. You know, you can, with your ears, you can listen to a symphony, and you can hear the whole thing, or you can pick out the drums, or you can pick out the horns or the violins. You can pick out the singer if you selectively want to. So you're listening to the whole thing, and you're tasting in your ears, you know, like you might taste food, the whole thing, or you hear parts and designed. And interesting enough, I'm just rattling on and on here, but I have a lot to say. The ears and people speaking, isn't it interesting that they're matched up, that you can hear what people are saying? It's not like they're tuned to different frequencies. The same thing with birds. Every bird species has got a song, a different song, so it seems, and they can hear their own song. Same thing with insects. It's not random. It's not accidental. The closer you look at this, the more you see design after design. I've been at this for 20 years. I've been lecturing a lot. You're about the 25th interview I've had in the last 2 to 3 weeks because of the new book. And so, I've just got lots and lots to say.
0: Well, I got to say, Jeffrey, I've been a staunch believer in intelligent design for a long, long time. What I don't know is how. I used to ask my mother this question where we talked about God, and she said, he always was and always will be. And I used to say, Mom, that's not good enough for me. I need an answer. When will we ever get the answer of the intent? Though you and I both agree there is intelligent design.
1: Yeah.
0: How did it start?
1: You know, it's an impossible question to answer. I sometimes view us as living, this would be different for you, as living in a terrarium. We're all in a terrarium, and some incredible force developed this terrarium, and our stratosphere is that glass enclosure, and our sun is our sun lamp, and it has a way of refreshing the water on its own. You know, like we do here, you think of the oceans evaporate, you know, they form clouds. The clouds are kind of trucks of water. They take them to the mountaintops and elsewhere, and then it comes down the mountains and gets cleaned and cleared out, filtered, and it goes back to the sea. Well, this terrarium is self-sustaining. You know, it's got oxygen that's self-sustaining, which is another interesting thing that couldn't happen by piecemeal. We breathe out carbon dioxide. The plant sucks it in. It's complicated, and it puts out oxygen as it goes round and round. You cannot have us on this planet or in this terrarium without this reciprocal action going
0: exactly.
1: on.
0: It's a very incredible relationship.
1: Yeah, and it's necessary. And there's all kinds of relationships along that line. But that's a big one I think most people can understand. And then Darwin's, you know, if you think about Darwin's drawings where, you know, it's a fish that comes out of the sea and it's an amphibian and a reptile, and then it's kind of a standing reptile, and then it's
0: got legs and walks.
1: And eventually becomes a robot, because that's what we're here to recreate, I think, some days.
0: Is it possible, Jeffrey, that none of this is real?
1: Ah, sure. We may be part of a TV show or something like that. It is possible that it isn't real, but I don't think so. I hope not. God, what I've been through in my life, it seems pretty real. I'll tell you, my book is, if I can stick in a personal note, my book is dedicated to my daughter who died at age 37. Weeks before the book came out. And so I stuck a quick dedication on there. She had a very funny, not funny, haha, complication of mono. It's called HLH. Anyway, I just wanted to stick that in. And I would talk to her a lot about intelligent design, and she could almost repeat half of what I have to say. So what else? You know, it's how do you explain cold-blooded animals like fish turning into warm-blooded? That's not a simple process. You know, how do you change no lungs to lungs? That's not a simple process. How do you, you know, if fish come walking out of the sea, where's the food? Will they dry up from the sun? How do they walk across the hot sands, you know?
0: Well, look at the magnificent things that mankind has created, from, you know, computers to cell phones to rockets. I mean, it's amazing.
1: It is amazing what we've done. And I think that kind of verifies a little bit what we, that we are here and we're real. I have another book that is got great reviews. It was a long time ago. It's called Are We Here to Recreate Ourselves? And it tracks the history of all aspects of our body, you know, hearing, speaking. You know, speaking would be microphones, and hearing would be transistors or receivers and antenna, and talking about are we here to recreate ourselves. And it's aimed at robots, because that's the only way I think we're going to be able to go to outer space. Boy, it sure looks like Mars is probably the upper limits from my, you know, amateur reading. And so just what you bring up is very valid, but I don't know if we can escape this planet. I mean, only in science fiction can we escape this planet.
0: And who wants to escape it? Stay with us. We're going to take a quick break, Jeffrey, but we'll come back and talk more about your work. I do want to talk about Oppenheimer's Demon as well, your new book. We'll get that in as well. And the next hour, we'll take calls. It's an amazing topic, friends. Intelligent design.
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1: And I wanted to talk to you anyway about the UFO reports, what you think of them.
2: The best thing about it is it's really exciting. We got complete vindication because basically what happened was is the government admitted that we don't know what these spots, these objects, these bright lights are, but basically you can help the government because the thing we're finding out is government's not that bright and they need our help. So that's where Coast to Coast AM comes in and George Norrie comes in. Because you're going to have people on here that will give the government investigators an idea where to look, how to look, and what to look for. So it really does a lot of validation of the history of this show. And this is a huge step forward to getting to the truth. Because for the first time, we have the U.S. government admitting that there's something to this. Really admitting there's something to this. And that's the big step for all of us.
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1: 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And after that, we go into the world of dreaming with Edward Bynum on Coast to Coast. Should be a great program.
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1: It's time to congratulate you for your efforts to get UFO UAP disclosure. 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
5: 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And so in 30 years, the show has moved the needle. 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And history will look back and go, this radio show put this issue on over and over again. And ultimately, we got disclosure. And you're here to see it, and so am I.
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5: Whether it's physical activity, obesity, diet, smoking, low on hormones, stress, sleep disorders, or your age can be supported by reducing inflammation and aiding the body to heal itself appropriately. 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
1: So I had an appointment with the surgeon, and he was told me what all he was going to do, and it was just absolutely horrendous. 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

0: And welcome back, George Norrie, along with Dr. Jeffrey Simmons. Jeffrey, at what point in your life did you start thinking about intelligent design? When did it strike you?
1: I can almost be exact, interesting enough. My wife believed, she's Christian, and she believed in intelligent design to some degree without having a label on it. And we've been married 41 years, and somewhere about the middle of our marriage, you know, we've talked about these things and debated these things. And so I started doing research on this for my own. I'm a practicing MD, and so I've always been taught Darwin stuff. And so that was kind of my belief. I mean, it has to be true. I mean, it's all they taught. And I found an old book called The Neck of the Giraffe, and by an English professor from the late 1900s. And he talks about a lot of animals, but giraffe in particular. There's a lot of things in nature that have to be an all or none. They just have to be there. You can't just have them by small steps. And the giraffe's got a lot of these, one of which is this reservoir at the bottom of its head, the top of its neck, where it stores blood. And there's never been an animal that had a partial reservoir, a half of one or a quarter one. It has this reasonable reservoir. And so when it's drinking water and it's under attack, you know, or something along that line, and it has to raise its head quickly and take off, the blood is already at the brain, so it's not passing out, which is one thing. But one of the other things that jumped off the table, really, is that when a giraffe baby is born, you know, it's got these very, very sharp hooves, four of them, obviously, and it would cut mom up terribly. Giraffe birth, would not happen repeatedly because of this. It comes in a kind of a capsule of sorts, a sort of rubbery capsule that comes off the hooves after the baby is born. So mom doesn't get caught up, and the hooves just fall off, and that baby is ready. Yeah, and horses have this, and a lot of animals have hooves who do this, and it's part of design, and this is foresight. I mean, how did this happen by accident? Because, or gradual? Was it three legs? Was it two legs? Did we try paper bags first? I mean, it just came that way. And so the things about giraffe impressed me, but there are other things too. I mean, like, I can go back to humans too, but dolphins, there's no predecessors. There's no in between some species back when along the coast. Actually, Darwin, his first book said it was bears that set to sea, and they made him, his publisher or somebody, retract that. So nobody knows where dolphins and whales came from, but they're mammals. And you'd think, you know, they came from the land. Maybe there's something, but there really isn't. But it's just other things, too. Having this blowhole on the top of the head, no animal has that that preceded them. We can't find any. Having this wetsuit that they have where they can dive to incredible depths is something else. Having childbirth, baby birth at sea, and the babies know to come to the surface immediately. That's part of them for obvious reason. That's part put in them. And so another thing of intelligent design. Now, not uncommonly, the moms will help the baby get up to the top to see so they can breathe, but they commonly go up. And then this feeding the baby, if you've seen any film of it, I've never been in the sea to see, but I've seen films where this is a blast of milk that the baby can drink while it's underwater. And the animals know to circle around when there's a childbirth to protect the mom. And there's a lot of hunting that goes on. There's a lot of communications that are all evidence of intelligent design. The things that we have too. So I'm reading about these animals, and it's starting to get to me like, wait a second, I practice medicine, and I've seen a lot of things in medicine. I mentioned childbirth. Although I was an internist and a hospitalist, I delivered probably 100 babies in my training a long time ago, but I don't think much has changed. And, you know, it got to be obvious, this is incredible. And the vast majority came the same way, delivered, and all mine, thank God, were all good, normal delivery. So anyway, she started convincing me, and I started doing more and more research, reading what I could. And I ended up writing this book called What Darwin Didn't Know. It's been in several printings maybe 10 to 12 printings, and now it's print on demand at Amazon. And I got such many rave reviews and such interest, I also wrote something called Billions of Missing Links, which talks about all the missing links, and I kind of brought them up before. Tons and tons of complex missing links, microscopic, chemical, all missing from species to species. It just can't happen the way Darwin thought it was. I mean, he was probably very honest. He probably was reporting what seemed logical to him, but that was way before the information that we have now.
0: But how could he miss the obvious of so much order and intelligence behind all this?
1: Yeah, I don't know. I'm almost old enough to have spent time with Darwin and go out for drinks and discuss it, but I'm not quite old enough. Anyway, not true. Anyway, I don't know. I don't know how, I say that as a joke to some people because I'm getting up there. But anyway, I don't know how he missed it. Some people say that he had a daughter pass away around the age of 10 or 11, and he became a bitter man about it. And that's one story. I don't know how true it is. He watched horses race, and he could see that the faster horses did better. And he saw all kinds of things like that, like I was mentioning, natural selection. So that made some sense to him. There was another gentleman, Russell Wallace, who was going to publish something similar and did, and he wanted to beat him to the punch and get the credit. So that may have played a role. I don't know, but he was functioning with a different science. And although I think there's also a need to have an explanation that wasn't God. And so a lot of people glommed onto this and have ever since, people who don't want God or the Creator to be part of it. And I try to avoid creation talk in my talk because I'm trying to talk science and medicine. But there's a strong feeling in our world, to not have God have done it. And so it's a political issue and other issues. And so I don't know how he did it. I wasn't there. And it held for a long time, but it's falling apart now. Like I said, the emperor has no clothes. There's just too many coincidences. I assume you probably believe there's no such thing as a coincidence. Am I correct about that?
0: That's my belief. There is no coincidence.
1: Yeah, so if you were to take Darwin at his word, then you'd have to accept a zillion, I mean, literally millions and millions of coincidences in all the formations of all the animals, all the insects, all the sea life, all the plants that happened. And they had to happen in incredibly complex ways and simultaneous ways. It just didn't happen. I've had some interesting coincidences, if you want to come back to that someday. But there's no in-between characters, like I said, they like to dolphins, octopus. Octopus, they can't explain. There's a period of time called the Cambrian period, about 500 million years ago. And there's about 10, maybe 50, I forget the number, between 10 and 20 different types of organisms that appear to be our predecessors in that realm. And not one that got more and more complex so it got to be human. So people argue how long ago it was and what it means, but it can't read about the Cambrian period. There's a book by that title, in fact, if one is interested in that. Anyway, so I got interested in the book, What Darwin Didn't Know, I had just finished writing it. It was roughly 250 pages. I didn't know where to send it. I knew that New York probably wouldn't be interested, partly political, and I didn't want to spend the rest of my life trying to find a place. And so I was debating what to do. That very week, I got a new patient who was the acquisition editor for Harvest House. And although it's kind of contrary to talk about your private stuff, I said, I can't resist asking you something. I'm writing this book. I didn't use the word intelligent design at the time, but I kind of described it. And I don't know, would you at all be interested in this? And the guy said, absolutely. He says, I might only be one of two editors in the whole country who's interested. And so he took it back to Harvest House, and I passed the sniff test, simply about it, and they liked it. They published it, and it became an international success. And so they asked for a second book, and that's where Billions of Missing Links came. So while these books were out, I was looking for, I had read about this group, which no longer exists, PSSI, Physicians and Surgeons for Scientific Integrity. But I heard about them, and they had lectures, and I'm kind of arguing what I was arguing. I didn't know about the group Discovery Institute yet. And I tried to call this guy. I tracked this guy's guy down. His name is Rich Akins in Florida. And I called him. He says, I don't believe this. I have your book right here in my hand. I'm trying to find you. And they paid for a lecture series that I spent in Spain. I talked in 5 cities, 10 lectures on intelligent design. Another year I lectured in Israel on intelligent design. And so I really got into it. So Discovery Institute, I'm functioning kind of as a little entity of my own doing this. And I was talking at a local church here in Eugene where I live. And there was a guy there who came up afterwards. He says, you know, you might be interested in the Discovery Institute. I have a very good friend, Steve Meyer, who's one of their fellows. And so he connected me to them. And so I went up, I gave a lecture there. I got asked to be a fellow, and I've been a fellow for roughly 20 years. And I've lectured, traveled with them as well. And so that's the history of it all. And so I'm a firm believer in this. And so I wanted to get the message out. And I thought, you know, I like to write thrillers. I've written 7. This is the 7th. And one was a spectacular success a very, very long time ago. Sold 350,000 copies with Bantam. It was called
2: Good for You.
1: Yeah, but, you know, there's payphones and no computers. And, you know, it's old-fashioned, but people still like it, but you can hardly find it. But anyway, so I like to write thrillers. I've got 11 books. And so I suggested to Discovery Institute, why don't I write a book that's a thriller and stick in a plot about intelligent design. And so they liked it, and we worked on it, and here it is. And I mentioned the article with the Washington Examiner, I've got it here, is if a nuclear bomb hits your city tomorrow, your evacuation plan will kill you. That's the title of it. And so, and by the way, Kirkus Reviews loved the book. So, and I talk about disaster preparedness, when people need to know what people don't know. And I've taught, actually I taught NASA clinics. I've taught disaster preparedness for 20 years. I wear different hats. And so I teach people disaster preparedness, and I give them sites like ready.gov, which is the best place. But if there's a disaster, maybe you can't reach it. So, you know, I tell people buy my other book, which is called, if I can say it, Common Sense of Disaster Preparedness. That's not why you hired me today. But I wanted to stick that in, if I may. So anyway, I work with Discovery Institute. I love the group. Steve Meyer has a book called The Story of Everything, which is unbelievable. I wish everybody who sees it could see it on the big screen, because that's the best way. But big TV screens help. And some of the folks there are Jewish, not very many. Most are Christian, but nobody in that group talks, at least that I can tell, you know, God did it. This is a science arguing with science. They do get invited to churches, and then the conversation changes a bit. But most of the national stuff, and Discovery Institute's now got an office in Cambridge. I think one in Brazil. They're working on one in Israel. They have one in Washington, D.C. It's going to be a big deal coming about just maybe the last 20 years.
0: Well, most scientists, Jeffrey, probably can't even give you a definition of God.
1: No, they can't. I can't either. I mean, I can say what other people say, but I believe that there's a God, and that there's certain things that are going on. Talked about coincidence, if I can tell you about a personal one. I had a patient who, a long time ago here in Eugene, he had a lot of hair, white kid with an afro, lived on the streets, dirty, came in extremely sick, and we rotated at the emergency room who got the patients who had no insurance. it's my turn to get him, and that's okay. That's what we do. Mm-hmm. And he had an infection in a heart valve in his heart. It was not a hard diagnosis, that hard to make. Proved it was. Put him in the intensive care unit. Had him there for 30 days. He was critically ill, but he ended up walking out unaffected, basically, in reasonably good shape. And he stiffed us. He didn't have insurance. I don't even remember if he said thank you, but that's part of the job. But I didn't get a penny, and the hospital didn't get a penny, and that was it. And fast forward 20 years, literally 20 years, and my father-in-law is having a heart problem, serious heart problem, and he doesn't want to go to the VA in L.A., so through the Yellow Pages, which no longer exist, he picks a heart doctor in Santa Monica, and Dr. Cohen. And so he has all kinds of work. He has a heart attack, has surgery, all kinds of stuff. And during their conversation, he learns that this gentleman, my father-in-law, has a son-in-law in Eugene, Oregon. He gives him my name, and the doctor says, I owe him one. That was my cousin he took care of.
0: Wow, what a story. We're going to come back and take final calls with you, Jeffrey, in a moment on Coast to Coast.
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1: I've got a good amount of stuff to talk to you about today. When I say good, I mean a lot. So I'm not sure what I'm going to be able to get to, but obviously the big ticket items are going to be Greenland and what happened with the media this weekend. Now, Greenland, of course, I'm going to get into it from this specific angle. You just got to read the book. I'll talk about this a little bit when we get into it in a little bit more depth. But Jim and I have been on the air together for, I don't know, close to 6 years now. Donald Trump is a book. It's called The Art of the Deal. Just read it. Just for now. We've got a little bit till we get to it. So even folks, get an Amazon speedy drone delivery. Just pick up the book if you're a left winger who's crying about this. And just read the book. And I promise the segment will make a world of sense. I'm also going to get into the media, again, playing victim, loading up their diapers. It's not even like number one segment. It's great. I'm such victim. Donald Trump, who does about 4,000 press conferences a year, maybe more. Like, I can't believe we've been banned. I mean, you're not banned. You just didn't get a seat in the White House. Jim, do you have a seat in the White House press room?
2: I do not.
1: Why not? Are you banned?
2: I don't believe so.
1: Okay. So it's a privilege, correct?
2: Correct.
1: Do we have that privilege right now?
2: No, we don't.
1: We don't because it's limited seating. I don't want to hear your stories. You can take them. Jim says on the air, we're not allowed to talk about where to put things, but just roll it up and figure it out, okay? Also, I got a weekend update coming up for you later as well. I'll give you like the chucklehead story too, which is really funny. Did you hear the story on the podcast, Jim?
2: I did.
1: Poor guy almost died. I hope he's okay. There's always like one chucklehead everywhere we go. He must have been the only liberal in all of Auburn. I love my friends and family in the South. I was back at University of Auburn. A game didn't work out as planned. Hey, UF played great. I like the Gators, too. Remember the warning we gave, Jim, about that certain player? Were we not right?
2: Yes. Yes, we were absolutely right.
1: I was at a Bruce Pearl's tailgate, and someone came up to me, who shall remain nameless, and brought that up and said, you would have saved them $200 million.
2: Mm-hmm.
1: I said, I know. I know, we told you. You should have listened to us. All right, I want to get to this, though, first. You know what? When I was running for office back in the day in Maryland, Maryland's obviously a deep blue state, but I decided, what the hell, give it a shot. You know, do or do not, right? Like Yoda, don't try. You got to go do stuff. So I said, enough talking about this politics stuff. I'm going to go run for office. So I ran for U.S. Senate in Maryland, for those of you who are new to the show. This was a while back, a decade ago or so. I beat 9 other guys in the primary, which surprised even me on primary night. I was like, oh, look at that. We won. Everybody was kind of surprised. We lost in the general. We got pretty much smoked, but whatever. We had a good time doing it. But while I was running in that race, at the time, now Senator Chris Van Hollen, who is a diehard communist, right? Senator Chris Van Hollen was a congressman back then. So I run into one of his staffers at the Montgomery County Fair. And in case you haven't heard the story before, the staffer is telling me how great higher taxes are and it's so awesome. And, you know, I said to him a really simple question. I said, okay, whatever your name is, liberal Karen guy, whatever your name is. I'm like, do you pay higher taxes voluntarily? And he looks at me and he goes, well, who's dumb enough to do that? I go, what? You just said it was a good thing. You just said it was a good thing, like it was a benevolent force in society giving the government your money. And yet when I asked you why you don't give more of the government your money to do more good things, you said to me, well, who's dumb enough to do that? I'm confused. Like, what is it? Because you don't have to force me to give to charity. I give to charity not because I'll be arrested if I don't. I will be arrested if I don't pay my taxes. But I give to charity because I do believe it does a lot of good, the charities I pick. I don't have to be forced to do it. So why don't you give to the greatest charity of all in your mind, liberal media people, the government? The answer is because you're fakes and phonies and frauds. A lot more ahead, folks. We'll be right back.
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0: I got one more I want to play for you on this topic here. Here is Cory Booker, another just complete clown out of New Jersey, Democrat, another commie here, not willing to call out bad ideas and pretending that this is all a distraction. A distraction? Like, I'm kind of concerned about, you know, like serial killers in the tent. Just, I don't know. And I'd like to debate real ideas, not like communism, a failed idea. Here's Cory Booker with the distraction, which is a distraction in and of itself. Check this out.
1: You see there in our poll, socialism is viewed even more negatively, as I said, than the MAGA movement. President Trump is trying to paint progressives and, frankly, all Democrats as socialists. And we're seeing one of the big battles play out for progressivism in Michigan right now with Abdul Al-Sayed, the candidate there, who did tell me he was a capitalist, by the way. But do you think Democrats are drawing a firm enough line between themselves and socialism?
2: Again, this is really what the Republicans want to do, focus on a few fringe people. I serve in the United States Senate, and I can go through my colleagues left and right. What we want right now is to end these reckless tariffs and drive down prices, to end this war to drive down prices, and give a tax plan for this country that puts more money in working people's pockets and ends the giveaway to the wealthiest of Americans. This is a distraction. The party, in my opinion, is being represented right now by the key battleground states. And those folks in those purple states are right in line with the people they're trying to represent.
0: So just to be clear, Cory Booker logic, Democrat senator from New Jersey, complete clown goofball. You know, you invite a guy in your tent who's a mass murderer, killed hundreds of millions of people, call him communism for today. He's hacking up the whole tent, Jason Voorhees style, with the hockey mask and everything like that. That pay no attention to the man in the hockey mask. This is just a distraction, folks. Just a distraction. And then when you get a guy who is not a MAGA guy or a conservative, i.e. like a Bill Maher, but he also sees a problem on the horizon with the Democrat Party welcoming, as we discussed before, welcoming in really bad ideas and bad actors like socialism. And Maher calls them out and they're stunned. You know, the resident liberal from The Five, Jessica Tarloff, was on Bill Maher's show this weekend. And this argument about ideas comes up. And I want you to hear, Tarloff thinks Maher's kidding about this little comeback. Maher's not kidding at all. And Tarloff seems genuinely surprised. Like there's a non-Republican, I don't know if he's a Democrat, but non-MAGA guy, calling him out on the craziness of inviting socialism into, quote, big tent. Check this out.
3: But I think all these new recent elections have been about the Democrats are crazy on social issues. People don't like that. Trump's crazy, but the economy's better. But he doesn't have the economy anymore. I mean, I look
4: at... And we're less crazy.
3: Who's less crazy?
4: Democrats. You what? Haven't noticed?
3: Have you seen the Democratic... You're being sarcastic. Oh, I see.
4: No.
3: No? You think we're less crazy?
4: Maybe not inside, but we're at least when we go out and give a speech talking about the economy and corruption and not talking about...
3: They're communists who think the Islamists are the good guys. Are you kidding? Less crazy?
4: The candidates?
3: Oh, some of the candidates. You're not following the Democratic Socialists of America?
4: Oh, no, I'm following them. I have to see them every day. I work at Fox News.
3: They're not less crazy. And they're not recanting any of that crazy gender stuff. Or, I mean, they're doubling down.
0: The best part about that clip, forget Maher, Tarloff, the best part about that clip is Maher is stunned that he thinks Tarloff's being sarcastic. Like, wait, you don't know they're crazy? Like, you work at Fox and the thing, like, how do you not know? He thinks she's kidding. That's the best part of that whole clip. I got more of this coming up.
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7: Here with the forecast from the KNCO Weather Center. Clear sky overnight. We will drop down to near 55 degrees. A bounty of sunshine Tuesday with a high into the upper 70s. Tuesday night, mainly clear mid-50s. Wednesday, we return to sunshine, a high near 85. Thursday, lots of blue sky and sunshine. A high on Thursday near 85 degrees. Friday and Saturday, we should see sun-filled skies mid to upper 70s. For weather anytime, click on the Weather Center at KNCO.com. 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
0: Right, you're just mad about it. You're just mad, like, you're just upset. David Brody's good man summed it up on X. I mean, if you don't believe me, believe him. We've only discussed this 1,000 times. Here is the Donald Trump negotiating tactic. How do I know this? Because if you just read the book, The Art of the Deal, from Trump, who's been doing deals his entire life in real estate and elsewhere, he talks about it all the time. Oh, you got your pens, Libs? Stake out a maximalist position. I want Greenland. We're going to take it over. That's not his real position. It's almost never his real position. His real position is probably 50% of that. I would like a bigger footprint in Greenland with the cooperation of people in Greenland and Denmark as well. We didn't traditionally have a deal also where the people of Greenland were included to the degree they are now. That's the differentiator. Here's David Brody explaining it. The Greenland deal is classic Trump 101. Start with a wild ask. We should own Greenland, i.e., not to use fancy SAT words, a maximalist position that's probably not his real position. Start out there to reset the window on what's negotiable and what's not. Get everybody freaking out, which the media always does, and then negotiate towards what you really want. Thank you, David. And what did he want? This is more of his tweet. A bigger permanent U.S. security footprint in Greenland and a way to keep China and Russia out. Done. That's the deal. He notes you can hate the style, but this is how Trump deals. Start huge, create leverage, then land the part you actually came for. Holy Moses, how many times? Here's the book. Liberals, please read it.
12: Do we have to buy complimentary copies for everyone in the... I'll do that. Here we go. Guys, just so you know, if you are from the New York Times, Washington Post, and let's throw in another, let's throw Reuters in there. If you are a legitimate reporter and you want us to buy you a copy of The Art of the Deal, spread this on the web, folks, okay? Just to stop, so you don't need as much Xanax and benzodiazepines and Valium. I'm just trying to save people's lives from the inevitable early morning heart attack every time Donald Trump takes a maximalist position. You freak out. Give me the nitro pills and the baby aspirin. I don't want to see you get dead. I don't. And you're going to get dead because you freak out every time he does this and wins. Here's a clip from Fox News over the weekend on this amazing new deal. Folks, I'm going to explain to you in a second because I think a lot of context is missing here, too. All right, we were kind of joking around a little bit. But again, in my prior line of work over the last year, you're briefed in quite often on things that the general public doesn't get, understandably. It's not like a flex. It's not me. Who cares? It's just true. The president knows things you don't know. I think that's fairly obvious. This is a good explanation. It's not so much classified. Obviously, it was on X, but it's a really great video. I'm going to play a Fox clip first, and I'm going to show you some other videos, short and sweet, of why this is such a momentous deal. And when you see it, it'll make sense why Donald Trump was able to do what no president was able to do for decades, which is inking a more significant footprint in Greenland with the people of Greenland on board. A lot more ahead, folks. We'll be right back.
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0: Freedom of the Press announced that they would not send cameras to the president's events. Now, the three networks that were banned, those three outlets, are now suing the administration, accusing the president of a blatant violation of the Constitution. Their first hearing set for tomorrow.
1: Because the president's UN speech is separate from pool coverage, that will be shown. Airports along the East Coast are slowly getting back to normal. Yesterday, after ground stoppages caused by a construction crew that severed a cable by accident, caused thousands of flights to be canceled or delayed. The attorney for the man shot by ICE agents Sunday in Austin, Texas, says her client is hospitalized with a bullet still lodged in his spine. ABC's Jim Ryan.
2: In his initial statement about the shooting of Wilbur Rafael Garces Perez, the Department of Homeland Security said it, along with the FBI, would lead the investigation. Protesters are demanding a local probe, and Austin Police Chief Lisa Davis says her detectives are already involved.
3: We're doing everything within our authority to determine what occurred here in Austin.
2: DHS says Garces Perez is in the country illegally and was slated for deportation when ICE agents tried to pull him over Sunday. Jim Ryan, ABC News in Dallas-Fort Worth.
1: Garces Perez working as a DoorDash driver when he was pulled over and shot. Hurricane Polo has grown into a Category 5 storm in the eastern Pacific off southwestern Mexico. It's not expected to make landfall, but heavy rain with the potential for flooding and landslides is expected. You're listening to ABC News.
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1: A grand jury has found there was not evidence to bring charges in the death of Nolan Wells, the black teenager who was found dead after a July 4th boating trip off the Mississippi Gulf Coast. The DA overseeing the case is Angel Myers McElrath, and she says there were some who suggested a racial component to Nolan Wells' death.
5: What I cannot accept, what I cannot ignore, is that false narratives that Nolan's death was somehow racially motivated, and that this is a case of another young black man denied justice by a racist, corrupt system, were perpetuated and allowed to spread. There is not a shred of evidence to support these narratives.
1: A call to investigate the one lone juror who wanted to convict Lindsay Clancy for the murder of her three children while suffering from postpartum psychosis.
6: Lindsay Clancy's defense attorneys argue that the judge who oversaw the case failed to properly investigate whether the holdout juror who prompted the mistrial followed the court's instruction on reasonable doubt. They argue that the judge had viable choices other than declaring a mistrial, and that trying the case all over again would subject the Massachusetts mother to double jeopardy. Defense lawyers also want the judge to question that juror about whether he was truthful during the jury selection process. Clancy's due back in court next week for the first time since the mistrial. Peter Haralambos, ABC News.
1: Leaf peepers, listen up. Leaf experts tell ABC News conditions are promising for spectacular fall foliage this year, the best colors in the Northeast, early October. Sherry Preston, ABC News.
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8: KNZO News Time is 6:05, 59 degrees, clear, cool start to this Tuesday morning here in Grass Valley. And happy Tuesday, I'm Tom Fitzsimmons. Thanks for starting your day with us. Appreciate you being there. It's time for that first newscast. For that, we head to our newsroom, join the voice of Grass Valley, Paul Haas. Diftha, Paul.
9: Diftha, Tom. Good morning. Happy Monday, or happy Tuesday, Nevada County. And Diftha to you. It's a Cornish good day. And

0: A lot was going on surrounding a greater Sacramento area man who was killed over the weekend in a tiny foothill community in Placer County after initiating a two-hour standoff and shootout with multiple law enforcement agencies. That included the Nevada County Sheriff's Department, Placer County Sheriff's Department, Placer County Sheriff's Department Public Information Officer Elise Sauviar says it began Sunday. 44-year-old Derek Spencer was wanted for crimes allegedly committed the day before, and on Sunday, he reportedly threatened two people with a gun.
1: They actually located Spencer, and he rammed one of our deputies' patrol vehicles and then fled. And as he was fleeing, it's believed he was trying to get off the road and went into a home. And unfortunately, when he went inside that home, he shot and killed a 76-year-old woman who he did not know. Believed to be completely random.
0: The woman was identified as Cheryl Macy. Spencer was seen getting out of his vehicle and running into a heavily forested area. That prompted a massive response from other area law enforcement agencies.
1: Technology played a huge role. The infrared camera from the CHP fixing airplane really is what led us to the correct location.
0: And that allowed tactical teams to develop a plan to approach Spencer through steep, difficult terrain and darkness. Once he was located, Spencer reportedly fired several shots, including at the helicopter. He was also seen on drone footage starting two separate fires. That sparked a larger wildfire, but residents could not evacuate due to the hunt for Spencer. He later fired more shots towards deputies from a berm he was hiding behind, with deputies returning fire and ultimately killing Spencer. So also mentioned that Spencer had already been arrested three times this month. The Sacramento County Sheriff's Department first arrested him for vandalism and assault with a deadly weapon on a peace officer and resisting arrest. 10 days later, Folsom police took him into custody for burglary when he was also released on his own recognizance. 2 days after that, Sacramento County arrested him again, this time for stealing a car. And then on Saturday, he allegedly stole a vehicle and guns and shot at a moving vehicle in El Dorado County, which prompted the man. And the annual secured property tax bills are being mailed out in Nevada County and other parts of the state starting this week. And Treasurer Tax Collector Michelle Bodley says the county is now also among the first in California to offer an e-bill option along with the normal paper notification. She says it's in response to requests from property owners for a more convenient way to access and manage their bills.
2: State law only requires us to send one secured bill annually, and that bill covers both installments. So by the time the second installment is due, you know, it's been months since people last saw their bill, and it's easy to forget. So with e-billing, they'll get a heads up before each due date, plus quick online access to access the bill anytime they need it. So it really just removes a lot of the stress and last-minute scrambling.
0: Budley also says counties will soon follow after they develop the technical ability.
2: A lot of counties have their own homegrown tax system. We use a tax system that's common among 38 of the counties, and they just helped roll this out, so we wanted to jump on board early so we can offer this to our taxpayers, and we're very excited for this new program.
0: And greater density of certain accessory dwelling units, also known as ADUs, will soon be allowed in Nevada County in order to comply with state law, but the county has yet to receive any applications for these types. At their recent meeting, the Board of Supervisors approved increasing the density on multifamily lots from 2 to 8. County Associate Planner Zachary Rubal told the board that issue did come up at a Planning Commission meeting in June as to how ADU density might impact junior ADUs.
3: Staff recommended that these questions be addressed during the housing element update, which is currently underway, in order, because right now we are trying to achieve compliance with state law, and so to avoid being penalized, this is something that we can do now, and then as a part of the housing element update, we can address those other portions as well.
0: The most popular accessory dwelling units are smaller independent residential living spaces located on the same lot as a primary single-family home. Junior ADUs are a specific type of conversion contained entirely within a single-family residence, often sharing some facilities. But County Planning Director Brian Foss says they haven't received any applications for building them on a multifamily lot so far.
4: It's really going to apply to like R2 and R3 properties, because that's going to allow the multifamily to be established, apartments or condos, and then those parcels could apply for these ADUs.
0: so-called R2 properties are typically designated for low-density two-family housing, such as duplexes or two single-family homes on one lot. R3 properties usually considered to include higher-density townhomes, condominiums, and low-rise apartment buildings. The changes in state law have now been geared toward reducing the housing crisis. Supervisor Hardy Bullock noted that ADUs are still largely unaffordable, requiring a substantial financial investment. They often require separate utility meters and independent water sewer tie-ins, which increase costs, but junior ADUs are generally very affordable. KNCO News Time 611. Up next, rekindling a twinning relationship with Penzance Cornwall.
5: Big thanks to Java Dream for fueling our morning shows on KNCO and Star 94 FM with two cozy locations in the Lake Wildwood Shopping Center in Penn Valley and Combi Road, Higgins Corner. Java Dream is a local favorite. They roast their own beans using a unique air roasting method that brings out bold, smooth flavor. Whether you stop by for a cup or get their coffee delivered wholesale, Java Dream is a dream come true for coffee lovers.
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0: Nevada County is home to two twin or sister cities in Cornwall, Great Britain. Grass Valley twinned with Bodmin and Nevada City twinned with Penzance. For the last 3 years, Grass Valley's been reestablishing its relationship with Bodmin, which first started in 1997, 2027, representing the 30th anniversary. However, prior to that, in 1991, Penzance and Nevada City were twinned. August 26 was the 35th anniversary of that official proclamation. Recently, I've been working to reconnect bonds between both cities in Cornwall, and prior to a recent visit to Cornwall earlier this month, with the help of Kathy Wilcox Barnes, I reached out to officials in Penzance to see if there was interest in reconnecting with Nevada City after over a decade of little activity. The response was an immediate yes, so arrangements were made to meet with officials, Penzance Mayor Andrew Law setting up a hot drinks and cake reception.
7: I was really excited when I got Paul's email, because the Twinning Association has been relatively quiet for quite a long time. I'm a new mayor. I've only been mayor since May. I sit on the Concarno Twinning Committee and the Cuxhaven Twinning Committee, and I hadn't really been properly aware of the Nevada City and Bendigo. So when I got that email from Paul, I thought, wow, it's all coming together. And then to hear that Paul was coming over as well to the Gosseth, where I was going to be anyway, so we could meet together, and then bring him back here to Penzance with all the other twinning people and re-energising this relationship, is for me really exciting. It's about culture, history, social connections, and I can't wait to be involved.
0: During the visit, I presented a proclamation from Nevada City Mayor Daniela Fernandez, along with a number of gifts provided by Lynn Skrukrud of the Chamber of Commerce and Councilmember Adam Klein. The proclamation recognizing the significant anniversary of the twinning, which also includes the town of St. Jess. I also had a chance to speak with several Twinning Association members who were thrilled to be getting things going again. David Smith's been chair for 15 years and had attempted to connect with Nevada City several times, but was unsuccessful. He had even considered closing down the connection, but has now changed his mind.
8: However, having met you now, if we could kickstart this, the lady I just spoke to used to be on the committee, and she's more than willing to come back if we could reestablish things, which I'm eager to do.
0: Barbara Dixon, also interested in being part of the process. She visited Nevada City about 15 years ago.
9: I'm Barbara Dixon, and with my late husband, we visited Nevada City in 2012, and we stayed in a very interesting hotel that was a bit like an old Western movie. And we went to the mine and were absolutely fascinated that 90-some percent of Grass Valley and Nevada City's miners were Cornish.
0: Dixon's husband, instrumental in the original twinning.
9: He was mayor in 1991 and 2, and he was on the twinning committee with Dave Smith and with St. Just and with the rest of the town council. Yes, so he had lots of communication with him, but when we went in 2012, it had kind of couldn't find anybody who was very interested in starting it up again. We did try.
0: But now Nevada City representation led by Kathy Wilcox Barnes of the Historical Society and Lynn Skrukrud of the Chamber of Commerce, along with interested members of the City Council and the city, is ready to move forward in a new direction. Cornwall and Nevada County county relationships rooted deep in mining history, but also share artistic and musical connections, along with numerous outdoor recreation opportunities. If you're interested in being part of the process and possibly visiting Cornwall next September, you can contact me, Gage McKinney, Kathy Wilcox Barnes, or Lynn Skrukrud. KNCO News Time, heading towards 6:16. I'm Paul Haas, KNCO News Talk 8:30.
6: Good job there, Paul.
0: Thanks.
6: Yeah, very good. Very good. No, that's well done. And it's very exciting, I'm sure, for them. Very exciting for us.
0: Yeah. The energy's growing. And so, we're going to meet with Kathy and Lynn either later this week or early next week and pass on more information and get things going again. And fortunately, coincidentally, this morning, BBC Radio Cornwall actually running a little piece that we sent over in regards to my past visit as being part of the Gorset.
6: There you go.
0: Yeah, all good.
6: And somebody said, was that Corset?
0: Gorset.
6: Yeah, and I said, no. You don't want to see Paul in a corset.
0: I'll get the vapors.
6: Yeah, yes. In a moment, I think I shall cry. Don't leave me on tender hooks. Anyway. Aye. It's a funny group we have here. It's a funny group.
0: Yeah, but yeah. It's exciting to be part of all of this. And,
6: yes.
0: And the energy that's regrowing again. And
6: it has to be, things like this have to be nurtured because they're kind of out of the norm, but they just add to the flavor of both communities.
0: Yeah.
6: Both here and over there. So it's all good stuff.
0: Yeah.
6: All right. Very good, Paul. All right. Looking forward to this as it continues to grow. Birthdays and anniversaries, 22nd of September today. If this is your day, let us know. You can give us a call at 477-5626. You can text 913-4685 as well. Read birthdays and anniversaries late in the 7 o'clock hour. We got traffic and weather up next.
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6: Okay, it's time, 619, 59 degrees. First look at our Gold Country traffic, showing things off to a good start today. Surface streets, Grass Valley, Nevada City. As always, pretty quiet this time of the morning. Delivery trucks out there doing their things like that. But, so far, so good. No problems here in town. And for that matter, no big issues getting out of town. Both 49 and 174 right now. Remaining fine rides through Auburn and Colfax. Over in Auburn, Lincoln Way at Forest Hill Road. It looked like it got a defective traffic signal, so treat that as a four-way stop until city and or county road crews get over there. Then as you go down the hill, westbound 80 around the junction of Newcastle with Highway 193, it looks like a semi-truck dragging chain, throwing sparks. That is not a good thing. It's a Walmart truck of some type, I guess, going down the hill. So CHP will probably get that over on the side and make sure all those chains are taken care of. That is a dangerous thing with our dry vegetation right now. Weather next.
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6: Hey, it's news time, 621, 59 degrees. Time to take a look at weather. This from the BNC Ace Home and Garden Weather Center, where Ace is a place. Also the place we'll find Dan Holliday in about 15 minutes. Lots of sunshine on tap today and really through the week ahead. We'll have warming temperatures as we go through the week as well. And then we'll back down temperature-wise for the next weekend. Noticeable on tomorrow, and we'll see the temperatures jump a bit today. A lot like yesterday, Grass Valley, Nevada City, Colfax. Going to flirt with that 80-degree mark today. We'll have clear skies tonight. Sunny on Wednesday, pop up into the mid-80s. If anything, a little bit warmer yet for Thursday. Probably the peak of this run with mid to upper 80s, the daytime high, and some gusty winds as well. So definitely something to be aware of. Could be a pretty volatile situation for fire danger as we get Wednesday and certainly into Thursday before temperatures cool down a bit as the Delta breeze comes back for the upcoming weekend. Currently, we have mostly clear skies, 59 degrees.
15: 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This is Barbara Svenhart for KNCO News Talk 830. Guess I forgot to make it clear that Travis is a nifty kitty. He is. All right. That's fixed. Oops. You're right. I meant to say repaired. 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
18: 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Still, there's one single argument that tips the scales. 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And that is the AI we must build and control. 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You're right, it used to, but not anymore. 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

0: News time 628, 59 degrees. Time for sports. Well, the Rams certainly made a statement on Monday Night Football last night, throttling the Giants 28-6 from Inglewood. Matthew Stafford tossed four touchdowns to go along with 330 yards passing. Also had an interception. Los Angeles now 1-1 after getting lit up by the Niners down under to start the season. Jameis Winston took over for an injured Jackson Dark, completed less than 50% of his passes, along with the pick for New York, which shares the same record now at 1-1. Sean McVay talked about Winston coming in when Dark got injured and making that adjustment.
1: You can feel even with Winston, a really good quarterback that I got a lot of respect for. We were able to kind of, you know, apply pressure to him. I thought we were sticky in coverage. Guys did a really good job.
0: Yeah, it wasn't really much of a game, to tell you the truth. So after that's done, meanwhile, several teams pulled off huge upsets on the road in Sunday's action. Saints, Raiders, Bengals, and Browns all came away with stunning victories. Week three kicks off with Green Bay and Jordan Love and the Packers squaring off against Michael Penix Jr. and the Falcons on Thursday Night Football. We'll see how healthy people are. That's really most of the stories in football. Falcons getting some relief at quarterback with Penix Jr. getting the start against the Green Bay. Eagles dealing with a major injury blow to their offense as Dallas Goedert will miss a few weeks. But on that same line, Bears quarterback Caleb Williams may have dodged a serious injury, but won't try to rush him back. As head coach Ben Johnson told ESPN, the 24-year-old week-to-week would miss time with a hamstring injury. His assessment appears to contradict earlier reports. Williams could play a week from tonight against the Eagles, but that looks not very likely right now. As far as baseball, Giants opened their series against Twins 5-2 win at Oracle Park. Tristan Becker earned the victory, struck out one batter without allowing a run in his relief appearance. Drew Gilbert led the way at the plate, went 3-for-4, solo homer, 3 RBIs. Though after the game, Tony Vitello talked about the young kid Bo Davidson with a solid Major League Baseball debut.
2: And in the outfield tonight was outstanding. So it's good he got the first hit out of the way and had something to show for it. But I think he looked like he belonged physically and presence-wise.
0: Yeah, and a lot of young kids playing for the Giants right now as they're playing out the string. Interesting series down south with the Dodgers and Padres getting it on. For the Dodgers, their last home series before the playoffs. For News Talk 830 Sports, I'm Tom Fitzsimmons. Now it's time for A Better Life with Dr. Sanjay Gupta, brought to you by Jerry Serino's Hidden Grove Project to bring our children home.
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4: We've talked before about how too much sitting quietly chips away at our health. Well, here's a fix so simple, it almost sounds too good to be true. In her new book, Body Electric, journalist Manoush Zomorodi teamed up with a Columbia University researcher to test a small idea. What if you moved for just 5 minutes every half hour? Pacing, for example, during a phone call, walking the dog, loading the dishwasher, marching in place. More than 23,000 people signed up to try it, and the results were up to a 28% drop in fatigue, steadier moods, and sharper focus. People's productivity didn't suffer one bit. Here's the catch. You can't undo a whole day of sitting with a single trip to the gym. As Zomorodi put it, sitting all day kinks your body like a garden hose. But you can unkink it with bursts of movement throughout your day. I'm Dr. Sanjay Gupta, helping you live a better life.
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6: Nevada County has always been considered a very tolerant live-and-let-live county. Hi, this is Jerry Serino. History records that more than 100 years of Donation Day Parade that yields tons of food for our local families. This annual act of compassion has taught our children from a very early age the culture of caring. The 49er fire brought unsolicited donations from children's piggy banks and pockets full of coins following their parents' example. Our kids today display that Nevada County unselfish compassion by showing up to load firewood for seniors, volunteer at caregiving facilities, and many other acts of volunteerism too numerous to mention that aid our nonprofit organizations, which focus on helping local citizens. However, we're losing that considerate culture because we are losing our children. They are the only ones that possess that culture in their hearts and will pass it on to the next generation. Currently, most have to leave the county after high school, and witnessing the response from the small but vehemently vocal group of short-sighted residents from the Cedar Ridge area, you have demonstrated that you do not want these kids to return. You've got yours, and you obviously forgot why you are attracted to our county. I've designed a project called Hidden Grove, a live-work-play project, as a model to bring our children home, back to Nevada County. They are the most precious assets and essential citizens that you should be proud to have as neighbors. I ask all of you opponents to the Hidden Grove Project, where do you get the right to take the opportunity away from our children to come home? How can you tell Nevada County that you do not have the right to preserve that precious Nevada County culture of good people helping good people? That is what makes us who we are. That's who you came to enjoy.
7: 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We're local. And we're your neighbor. KNCO News Talk 830.
0: KNCO News Time. Just about 635, 59 degrees. Time to take a look at weather. Let's go to the BNC Ace Home and Garden Weather Center, where Ace is the place, because that's the place we find Dan Holliday. Good morning, Dan.
8: Good morning.
0: How you doing today?
8: Doing well. Just kind of watching the weather as it typically does. It does its weather thing, and that's what we got going on.
0: Well, yeah, we got a few hours left this summer, it sounds like, right? I think you were sharing with me spring starts officially later on today.
8: Yes, it does. A little bit later on today, I believe it's 5:05 our time, when we officially ring in. I guess, you know, we don't have a ball drop, but I was thinking,
0: yeah,
8: you know, when fall officially arrived, we could have a giant leaf.
0: A big leaf drop. I was thinking the same thing. Get a big, huge maple leaf, you know?
8: We could. We could do that. That would be, I mean, talk about revolutionary. We could start a new trend here.
0: Yeah, I would get a big Canadian maple leaf, but they'd probably charge a tariff on it if we tried to bring
8: it. Well, that's true. That is point. That's a good point. But
0: yeah,
8: the crazy thing is, though, with fall arriving, we actually warm up a little bit the next couple of days.
0: Exactly right. You and I were just talking that. That is how fall works around here for sure, where it stays warm for a little bit. But, yeah, it is the sign that as we approach the end of the month and Halloween and all that stuff, you really do feel fall-like usually by the end of October and stuff. But September can stay pretty warm yet.
8: You do. Yeah, absolutely. The weather is going to be changing for us, and we have nice weather now, clear sky this morning, and temperature is going to be swinging up just a little bit later on today, and then maybe a few degrees more so tomorrow and on Thursday. Cooler air is going to be coming in by the end of the week and the upcoming weekend, and it will feel more fall-like with highs in the 70s and lows in the upper 40s by Sunday night and into low to mid-70s by Monday. So overall, very, very quiet weather pattern. We've been influenced by this low-pressure system coming out of the Gulf of Alaska that's going to be knocking on the door here by Friday. But that being said, it's just not going to be doing a whole lot. It will be ushering in some of that cooler air, and precipitation will be limited to the higher country. For today, sunny with a high in the upper 70s, very light southwest wind, clear in 54 tonight, warmer 84 Wednesday, 86 on Thursday. For weather anytime, click on the Weather Center at knco.com. I'm meteorologist Dan Holliday on KNCO News Talk 830.
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10: Beep, beep, beep, beep, yeah!
0: Okay, it's good news time, 6:38, 59 degrees. Time to take another look at our Gold Country traffic. Yeah, traffic's off to a nice start. Surface streets, Grass Valley, Nevada City, going to get busier right about now with shift change at the hospital, bringing in a bunch of workers around the corner on Sierra Nevada Memorial Campus. Other than that, things pretty quiet. It usually is this time of morning, certainly following form so far today. No problems here. No big issues getting there. If I-80's there, both 49 and 174. Nice rides through Auburn and Colfax right now, but just getting a report here in the last couple of minutes of a possible injury accident. Westbound 80, Applegate exit, that's between the towns, an unknown vehicle and a big rig. Looks like the big rig, it's on the right-hand shoulder and partially in the slow lane. Looks like it was entering the freeway when the vehicles came together, so... they are running equipment in case there's some injuries involved. Again, that's westbound 80, Applegate exit, just in between Colfax and Auburn coming down the hill. More news next.
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0: KNCO News Time, just about 6:40, 59 degrees. Good morning, I'm Tom Fitzsimmons. Thanks for joining us this Tuesday. It is time for that next newscast. Let's head to the newsroom. Join Paul Haas. Ditta, Paul.
12: Ditta, Tom. Happy Tuesday, Nevada County. And ditta to you, a Cornish good day. And more details are available regarding the recent shootout death in Placer County. KNCO's Chris Gilbert has more.
13: Sheriff's Department Public Information Officer Elise Soviar says it began Sunday. 44-year-old Derek Spencer from the Greater Sacramento area was wanted for crimes allegedly committed the day before, including shooting at a moving vehicle. On Sunday, he reportedly threatened two people with a gun in the tiny foothill community of Iowa Hill. He then was reported to have rammed a sheriff's patrol vehicle before getting out of this vehicle and running into a heavily forested area. That prompted a massive response from other area law enforcement agencies, including the Nevada County Sheriff's Department. Soviar says Spencer's location was found with assistance from a CHP aircraft using infrared technology, which allowed tactical teams to develop a plan to approach Spencer through steep, difficult terrain, and it was dark by then.
14: And the tactical teams fanned out across the area, hiked for several hours, and ultimately were able to locate the suspect. And it did result in a gun battle that lasted about 2 hours on and off. And also during that time frame, the suspect attempted to set two additional fires, which made it just a very, very difficult situation all under the cover of darkness.
13: Spencer was ultimately killed during the exchange of gunfire, and during the search, deputies also found a local resident, 76-year-old Cheryl Macy, shot to death inside her home. Soviar also mentioned that Spencer had already been arrested three times this month. The Sacramento County Sheriff's Department first arrested him for vandalism and assault with a deadly weapon on a peace officer and resisting arrest. 10 days later, Folsom police took him into custody for burglary, and 2 days later, Sacramento County arrested him again, this time for stealing a car.
14: And in each of those instances, he was let out, whether it was on bond or his own reconnaissance, depending on the case. And then just the day before the incident in Placer County happened, there was a burglary that took place in El Dorado County, where a vehicle was also stolen.
13: So we are also noted that the two fires Spencer set were the source of a wildfire that scorched at least 18 acres. But because of the search for Spencer, firefighters were unable to initially attack the blaze for hours, and Iowa Hill residents were told to lock their doors and remain inside their homes. I'm Chris Gilbert, KNCO News Talk 830.
12: And Nevada County is among the first counties in the state to offer property owners a new e-bill option designed to make it easier to track their tax bills and upcoming payment deadlines. Excuse me. It comes just as annual bills are being mailed out starting this week. County Treasurer Tax Collector Michelle Bodley says it's in response to requests for a better access and management, and the county now has the technical ability to do it.
15: So not every county's tax system is updated in a way that makes something like the e-bills easy to launch. So we made it a priority and worked with our property tax vendor because our residents were asking for a more convenient option, and we saw the value right away. And hopefully it'll become more common statewide.
12: State law requires the treasurer tax collector to send just one bill each year by November 1st. Bodley says because the single bill includes both the first and second installments, no additional paper notice is sent before the second installment comes due, so it can be easy to lose track of the deadline.
15: So when you get the bill in the mail, you look for the new e-bill code. It's printed in the upper right-hand corner of the bill under important messages, and that little code is your ticket to enroll in the e-billing if you'd like reminders and online access.
12: Those who sign up for e-bills will continue to receive paper bills as well. And although none have been built so far in Nevada County, the Board of Supervisors has approved a resolution allowing greater density of accessory dwelling units on multifamily lots. That's from 2 to 8 units. County Planning Director Brian Foss told the board at its recent meeting that the change was needed in order to comply with changes from the state's Housing and Community Development Department that are geared toward reducing the housing crisis. Otherwise, it might be more difficult for the county to obtain grants.
16: And either make it more difficult to approve our next update to our housing element, or potentially through fairly extreme actions, decertify our housing element and our ordinance, which would make us ineligible for HCD funding.
12: The most popular accessory dwelling units are smaller independent residential living spaces located on the same lot as primary single-family homes. Junior ADUs are specific type of conversion contained entirely within a single-family residence, often sharing some facilities. But Supervisor Hardy Bullock said such construction has not been the answer to increasing the affordable housing stock here or elsewhere.
17: It's like 4 or 5 years ago we were talking about ADUs as this big solution set coming forward for California. Fairly unaffordable in my neck of the woods to build an ADU. Do we have big demand for ADU or JADUs?
12: ADUs still mean a substantial financial investment. They often require separate utility meters and independent water sewer tie-ins, which increases costs, but junior ADUs are generally considered to be very affordable. KNCO News Time, 6:45. Up next, rekindling a twinning relationship with Penzance Cornwall.
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12: Nevada County is home to two twin or sister cities in Cornwall, Great Britain. Grass Valley twinned with Bodmin and Nevada City's twinned with Penzance. For the last 3 years, Grass Valley's been reestablishing its relationship with Bodmin, which first started in 1997, and 2027 represents the 30th anniversary. However, prior to that, in 1991, Penzance and Nevada City were twinned. August 26th was the 35th anniversary of the official proclamation. Recently, I've been working to reconnect bonds between both cities in Cornwall, and prior to a recent visit with the help of Kathy Wilcox Barnes, I reached out to officials in Penzance to see if there was interest in reconnecting with Nevada City after over a decade of little activity. The response was an immediate yes, so arrangements were made to meet with officials, and Penzance Mayor Andrew Law set up a hot drinks and cake reception while I was in Cornwall.
19: I just think it's life is about connections. Life's about positive communities, positive connections across the divide. Find things that connect us, that we have in common, and working together. And I look forward to working with you all. Thank you.
12: And during the visit, I presented a proclamation from Nevada City Mayor Daniela Fernandez, along with a number of gifts provided by Lynn Skrukrud and the Chamber of Commerce and Councilmember Adam Klein. The proclamation recognizing the significant anniversary of the twinning, which also includes the town of St. Just. I also had a chance to speak with several Twinning Association members who were thrilled to be getting things going again. John Riley is from St. Just and also looking to reconnect and share information.
20: I'm John Riley, and a former committee member of the St. Just Twinning Association. We've had two or three exhibitions recently in the last few years to show how people from St. Just went all over the world, especially in America, as well as Australia and South Africa. And we've got quite a lot of documentation in our archive, and anybody in the States who has a connection with St. Just, be most welcome. And there'll be somebody on hand there at the Penzance Twinning Association, meets the people from Nevada anytime. We have the warm relations.
12: Barbara Dixon, also interested in being part of the process. She visited Nevada City about 15 years ago and visited Empire Mine and was fascinated about the huge percentage of miners at Empire Mine and other mines being Cornish. Dixon's husband instrumental in the original twinning.
1: He was mayor in 1991 and 2, and he was on the twinning committee with Dave Smith and with St. Just and with the rest of the town council. Yes, so he had lots of communication with him. But it had, when we went in 2012, it had kind of wasn't, you know, not, couldn't find anybody who was very interested in starting it up again. We did try.
12: But now Nevada City representation, led by Kathy Wilcox Barn of the Historical Society and Lynn Scrutgrut of the Chamber of Commerce, along with interested members of the City Council, the city's ready to move forward in a new direction. Cornwall and Nevada County relationships rooted in deep mining history, but also share artistic and musical connections, along with numerous outdoor recreation opportunities. Nevada City and Grass Valley will be working collaboratively to help reestablish positive relations, which in the past have involved visitations from high school bands, along with the Grass Valley Male Voice Choir and Grass Valley Cornish Carol Choir visiting Cornwall. Officials and representatives from both Bodmin and Penzance have been invited to attend this year's St. Piran celebration, which will honor both twinning anniversaries. Mayor Law excited about the possibility, but also conscious of his responsibilities in Penzance.
19: I think that the main issue for me will be that since I am the mayor of Penzance, I perform quite a large ceremonial role for St. Piran's over here in Penzance. But I do have a deputy, and there are other people involved in committees and twinning committees, so this is certainly something that we will bring and think about, and it's an honour to be asked. I have obviously commitments I need to my local community, but we will be talking about this over the coming months, and it's just exciting that you want to do this big celebration and want to keep these connections between our cities together. It's wonderful.
12: And if you're interested in being part of the process and possibly visiting Cornwall next September, you can contact me, Gage McKinney, Kathy Wilcox Barnes, or Lynn Scrutgrut. KNCO News Time is 6:50. I'm Paul Haas, KNCO News Talk 8:30.
0: All right, so the qualification get kind of involved just to have the enthusiasm
12: just
0: for
12: to have
0: it
12: the
0: stuff?
12: Enthusiasm and interest in wanting to learn more about it and possibly make a visit.
0: Wouldn't that be something?
12: Oh, it would be great.
0: Great destination.
12: If we could get a lot of people to go over to celebrate next September, because that will be the official anniversary of the 30th anniversary of the twinning with Bodmin in Grass Valley.
0: Yeah, just tell that mayor it's City of Nevada City.
12: Well, if you go back into the time, it used to be Nevada before they called it Nevada City. He's legit there. So we'll
0: kind of. Yeah. Yeah,
12: that's okay.
0: It's like Cornwall, England.
12: Yeah.
0: How's that working
12: for
0: you?
12: Oh, man, yeah.
0: Okay. How's that working for you?
12: No, I get it, yeah. Well, no, so we're working on it, and people get confused.
0: He sounds like a pretty cool mayor.
12: He is.
0: Yeah,
12: he is. He's
0: really,
12: excited about it. He's bringing a lot
0: really
12: of energy to
0: no
12: Penzance.
0: Doubt.
12: He's involved with a lot of stuff, and it's
0: just
12: great.
0: You hear at St. Piran's how he has the enthusiasm for that over there.
12: Oh,
0: yeah. It's like a big-time thing.
12: Oh, man, it's huge over there. Yeah,
0: exactly.
12: Huge.
0: So that's big time. Yeah. All right, very good. Look forward to that. Birthdays and anniversaries, about an hour away from celebrating those. 22nd of September today. Get on the list. Give us a call, 477-5626, or text 913-4685. We'll squeeze in some sports next.
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0: Okay, Dan Yensky News Time, just about 6:53, 59 degrees. Time for sports. Well, high school football this week. Just to let you know that Nevada Union has a bye. Probably good timing for it after losing at home. They want to get refocused, and it's perfect timing for it before league starts, about knocking on the door of that happening. So, yeah, getting shut out by Antelope. They have that extra week of practice, get things settled. For Bear River, just the opposite. It's going to be a very big week down there. And they don't need the distractions, but it is homecoming week as they start league play against the Center Cougars, longtime rival. But they're coming off a pretty good thumping than they had. They weren't shut out, but their offense was, as they scored a special teams touchdown on a kickoff return as East Nicholas beat them 41-7. So they definitely have to come back from that. As far as the Rams, they smoked the Giants 28-6 on Monday Night Football last night at SoFi Stadium. Matthew Stafford threw for 327 yards, four touchdowns and a pick. LA now 1-1 will visit the Denver Broncos on week 3 on Sunday Night Football. As far as the Niners suffered a minor loss in their recent victory, its head coach Kyle Shanahan confirmed Monday that wide receiver DeMarcus Robinson suffered a high ankle sprain, likely to miss 3 to 6 weeks, and a lot of times it is the longer of those two options there. For San Francisco, though, 2-0, hosts the Arizona Cardinals in week 3, another team that they should handle. And the Giants took down the Twins 5-2 at open bet series now at Oracle Park. The Athletics begin their final homestand of the season, hosting the Angels for a two-game set.
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0: KNC News Time, 6:55, 59 degrees. 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
5: Good morning, Tom. How are you?
0: I'm doing fine. About yourself?
5: I am well, thank you.
0: Very good. Dodgers are going to be getting their final homestand of the regular season, taking on the Padres. That should be a pretty spirited contest going on.
5: Yes, it is. And I just want us to stay healthy, win or lose.
0: Yeah, exactly right. So I think both teams feel that way as they get closer to the postseason. Wall Street had a good day yesterday. How's it doing this Tuesday morning?
5: Well, this morning we are a bit mixed. We have the Dow down just 17 points to 52,032. S&P 500 is up almost 5 points to 77.69. And the NASDAQ's up 103 points to 27,226. We've got crude oil's off another $1.81 to $90.56 a barrel. Gold's down almost $15 to $4,369 an ounce. The silver off a nickel to $66.37 an ounce. And last but not least, we've got the 10-year treasury with the yield coming in at 4.95%. So that is your morning report.
0: Yeah, it is a mixed market. All right, we'll check with you around lunchtime to see how all these numbers are doing.
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0: KNC News Time, 6:57, 59 degrees. Time to take a look at weather. This from the BNC Ace Home and Garden Weather Center, where Ace is the place. Lots of sunshine on tap today, tomorrow, right through the end of the week. And a little roller coaster of temperatures. A lot like yesterday, Grass Valley, Nevada City, Colfax, going to be upper 70s, close to 80 for the daytime high. We'll have clear skies tonight. Noticeably warmer tomorrow as high pressure kind of builds. Delta breeze goes away. We'll pop up to the mid-80s for Wednesday. And if anything, mid to upper 80s, the high on Thursday before we cool down for the upcoming weekend ahead.
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24: From ABC News, I'm Sherry Preston. President Trump at the UN, where he will deliver an address this hour. Before his speech, Secretary General Antonio Guterres talked about the future of humanity in the age of artificial intelligence.
25: Humans are increasingly handing power to machines, with artificial agents going rogue and little autonomous weapons going from science fiction to military reality.
24: During his speech, the president is expected to lay out a case, the White House says, for how

0: ticket system that failed. Nearly 100 flights diverted, some coming from Europe forced to turn around over the Atlantic, others stuck on the tarmac. Long lines of planes crowding near the runways, thousands of passengers stranded.
1: Another call for an independent investigation into the shooting of a Venezuelan national in Austin, Texas.
2: Neither ICE nor DHS has offered details about the wounding of Wilbur Rafael Garces Perez, who was shot while behind the wheel of his car alongside an Austin highway. ICE policy itself says, quote, deadly force may not be used solely to prevent the escape of a fleeing suspect. Civil rights groups and two members of Congress are calling for the creation of an independent body to review use of force incidents by ICE and to refer potential violations to prosecutors.
1: ABC's Jim Ryan in Dallas. The markets this hour, Dow down 51 points. This is ABC News.
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1: A week before Lindsay Clancy is expected to return to her Massachusetts courtroom, her lawyers calling for an investigation into the lone holdout juror in the case.
4: The holdout, 48-year-old Michael Desranville, said in a statement, "I didn't have any doubts. As I tried to explain different possible theories during deliberation, I kept getting cut off as if I had doubts based on the evidence presented." But Clancy's attorneys now say that a juror was refusing to comply with the law regarding reasonable doubt was never examined.
1: ABC's Aaron Katursky. A Mississippi grand jury unanimously finding no evidence of a crime in the death of Mississippi teen Nolan Wells. The football player, who was black, vanished on the 4th of July. His body found in the water 2 days later. Here's ABC's Sophie Flay.
5: The DA says a team working with the family's attorney, Ben Crump, told her office last month that they had no evidence of a crime. But she says they allowed false narratives spread anyway.
6: The Crump team knew better, but did not do better.
5: Crump fired back overnight, saying the state is trying to close the chapter without explaining that head injury, which the family's own pathologist called blunt force trauma. The medical examiner officially lists the cause of death as undetermined.
1: The DA's office says it appears that Wells drowned. It's harvest time in California wine country, but a lot of growers say changing drinking habits have caused demand to plunge. Some growers are tearing out vineyards that their families have grown for generations. Wine sales down 20% over the past 5 years. This is ABC News.
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8: 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KNCA News Time, 7:05, 59 degrees. Good morning, I'm Tom Fitzsimmons. Happy Tuesday to you. It is time for our next newscast. For that, we head to the newsroom. Join the voice of Grass Valley, Paul Haas. Ditta, Paul.
9: Ditta, Tom, and Fadalosta. How are you? And happy Tuesday, Nevada County. And ditta to you as well. A Cornish good day. And a lot was going on surrounding a greater Sacramento area man who was killed over the weekend in a tiny foothill community in Placer County after initiating a 2-hour standoff and shootout with multiple law enforcement agencies. That included the Nevada County Sheriff's Department. Placer County Sheriff's Department Public Information Officer Elise Soviar says it began Sunday. 44-year-old Derek Spencer was wanted for crimes allegedly committed the day before, and on Sunday he reportedly threatened two people with a gun.
10: They actually located Spencer, and he rammed one of our deputies' patrol

0: vehicles and then fled. And as he was fleeing, it's believed he was trying to get off the road and went into a home. And unfortunately, when he went inside that home, he shot and killed a 76-year-old woman who he did not know, believed to be completely random.
1: The woman was identified as Cheryl Macy. Spencer was seen getting out of the vehicle and running into a heavily forested area. That prompted a massive response from other area law enforcement agencies.
0: Technology played a huge role. The infrared camera from the CHP fixing airplane really is what led us to the correct location.
1: And that allowed tactical teams to develop a plan to approach Spencer through steep, difficult terrain and darkness. Once he was located, Spencer reportedly fired several shots, including at the helicopter. He was also seen on drone footage starting two separate fires. That sparked a larger wildfire, but residents could not evacuate due to the hunt for Spencer. He later fired more shots toward deputies from a berm he was hiding behind, and deputies returned fire, killing him, ultimately killing Spencer. Soviars also mentioned that Spencer has already been arrested three times this month. The Sacramento County Sheriff's Department first arrested him for vandalism and assault with a deadly weapon on a peace officer and resisting arrest. 10 days later, Folsom police took him into custody for burglary when he was also released on his own recognizance. 2 days later, Sacramento County arrested him again, this time for stealing a car, and then on Saturday he allegedly stole a vehicle and guns and shot at a moving vehicle in El Dorado County, which prompted the manhunt. And the annual secured property tax bills are being mailed out in Nevada County and other parts of the state starting this week. And Treasurer Tax Collector Michelle Bodley says the county is now also among the first in California to offer an e-bill option along with normal paper notification. She says it's in response to requests from property owners for a more convenient way to access and manage their bills.
2: State law only requires us to send one secured bill annually, and that bill covers both installments. So by the time the second installment is due, you know, it's been months since people last saw their bill, and it's easy to forget. So with e-billing, they'll get a heads up before each due date, plus quick online access to access the bill anytime they need it. So it really just removes a lot of the stress and last-minute scrambling.
1: Bodley says more counties will soon follow after they develop the technical ability.
2: A lot of counties have their own homegrown tax system. We use a tax system that's common among 38 of the counties, and they just helped roll this out. So we wanted to jump on board early so we can offer this to our taxpayers, and we're very excited for this new program.
1: Bodley says this year's bill will include a unique e-bill code the property owners can use to enroll in the service. She says people are busy, they travel, mail can get misplaced, and at the time the second installment is due, many months since they received their last notice. And a greater density of certain accessory dwelling units, also known as ADUs, will soon be allowed in Nevada County in order to comply with state law, but the county has not yet received any applications for these types. At their recent meeting, the Board of Supervisors approved increasing the density on multifamily lots from 2 to 8. County Associate Planner Zachary Rubal said, told the board, the issue did come up at a planning commission meeting in June as how ADU density might impact junior ADUs.
3: Staff recommended that these questions be addressed during the housing element update, which is currently underway, in order, because right now we are trying to achieve compliance with state law, and so to avoid being penalized, this is something that we can do now, and then as a part of the housing element update, we can address those other portions as well.
1: The most popular accessory dwelling units are smaller independent residential living spaces located on the same lot as a primary single-family home. Junior ADUs are a specific type of conversion contained entirely within a single-family residence, often sharing some facilities. But County Planning Director Brian Foss said they haven't received any applications for building them on multifamily lots so far.
4: It's really going to apply to like R2 and R3 properties, because that's going to allow the multifamily to be established, apartments or condos, and then those parcels could apply for these ADUs.
1: The so-called R2 properties are typically designated for low-density two-family housing, as such as duplexes or two single-family homes on one lot. R3 properties are usually considered to include higher-density townhomes, condominiums, and low-rise apartment buildings. The change in state law It's been geared toward reducing the housing crisis, but Supervisor Hardy Bullock noted ADUs are still largely unaffordable, requiring a substantial financial investment. And KNCO News Time is 7:11. Up next, rekindling a twinning relationship with Penzance.
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1: Nevada County is home to two twin or sister cities in Cornwall, Great Britain. Grass Valley twinned with Bodmin and Nevada City twinned with Penzance. For the last 3 years, Grass Valley's been reestablishing its relationship with Bodmin, which first started in 1997, 2027, representing the 30th anniversary. However, prior to that, in 1991, Penzance and Nevada City were twinned. August 26th was the 35th anniversary of the official proclamation. Recently, I've been working to reconnect bonds between both cities in Cornwall. Prior to a recent visit earlier this month, with the help of Kathy Wilcox Barnes, I reached out to officials in Penzance to see if there was interest in reconnecting with Nevada City after over a decade of little activity. The response was an immediate yes, so arrangements were made to meet with officials. Penzance Mayor Andrew Law setting up a hot drinks and cake reception.
8: I was really excited when I got Paul's email, because this the Twinning Association has been relatively quiet for quite a long time. I'm a new mayor. I've only been mayor since May. I sit on the Concarneau Twinning Committee and the Cuxhaven Twinning Committee, and I hadn't really been properly aware of the Nevada City and Bendigo. So when I got that email from Paul, I thought, wow, it's all coming together. And then to hear that Paul was coming over as well to the Gosseth, where I was going to be anyway, so we could meet together, and then bring him back here to Penzance with all the other twinning people and re-energising this relationship, is for me really exciting. It's about culture, history, social connections, and I can't wait to be involved.
1: During the visit, I presented a proclamation from Nevada City Mayor Daniela Fernandez, along with a number of gifts provided by Lynn Skrukrud and the Chamber of Commerce and Council Member Adam Klein. The proclamation recognizing the significant anniversary of the twinning, which also includes the town of St. Just. I also had a chance to speak with several Twinning Association members who were thrilled to be getting things going again. David Smith has been chair for 15 years and had attempted to connect with Nevada City several times but was unsuccessful. He'd been considering closing down the connection but has now changed his mind.
9: However, having met you now, if we could kickstart this, lady I just spoke to used to be on the committee, and she's more than willing to come back if we could reestablish things, which I'm eager to do.
1: Barbara Dixon, also interested in being part of the process. She visited Nevada City about 15 years ago.
10: I'm Barbara Dixon, and with my late husband, we visited Nevada City in 2012, and we stayed in a very interesting hotel that was a bit like an old Western movie, and we went to the mine and were absolutely fascinated that 90-some percent of Grass Valley and Nevada City's miners were Cornish.
1: Dixon's husband, instrumental in the original twinning, as he was mayor in 1991 and 92 and signed the original proclamation. Now Nevada City representation led by Kathy Wilcox-Barn of the Historical Society and Lynn Skrukrud of the Chamber of Commerce, along with interested members of the City Council, are ready to move forward in a new direction. Cornwall and Nevada County relationships rooted in deep mining history, but they also share artistic and musical connections along with numerous outdoor recreation opportunities. If you're interested in being part of the reconnection, you can contact me, Gage McKinney, Kathy Wilcox-Barn, or Lynn Skrukrud. KNCO News Time 716. I'm Paul Haas, KNCO News Talk 830.
7: Any idea when the trip would be over there?
1: It would be early September.
7: Early September.
1: That's what we would be shooting for.
7: There you go.
1: Yeah, so that would be great. It's a great time to be there. It's right after the bank holiday over there, and so schools are back in and crowds are a little bit less, and so it's a great time for us to get over there and explore without being hindered by vacation crowds.
7: They have a bank holiday, huh?
1: They call it a bank holiday. Yeah, that's it's around our Labor Day.
7: Okay. So that sounds almost so. Mary Poppins like. You could see that. Yeah. You know, I have a feeling people, Mary Poppins could have been Cornish.
1: Yeah, they don't go on vacations. They go on holiday.
7: That's holiday. That's right. Yes, I bet I understand. Yeah. Something to be said about going for it. And they take advantage of their holidays.
1: Oh, they do.
7: They do.
1: Yeah,
7: you know,
1: absolutely.
7: That's what they do very good over in Europe, you know, culturally. They do holidays.
1: And we're really hoping to get a group of a contingency from Cornwall over here for St. Pierre's Day.
7: Yeah, If you've been studying your genealogy, and maybe this is kind of rekindling some stuff. Maybe you haven't thought about it for decades.
1: Yeah.
7: This is a great opportunity to kind of rekindle that.
1: Yeah.
7: And really get back into it.
1: Yeah.
7: Especially your Cornish.
1: And there's so many people around here that have Cornish roots that, they've kind of gone under the radar. So
7: yeah, they're the ones that kind of walk a little off-center, right?
1: That's because we drink well.
7: Yes, exactly. They look like they're going to tip, but they're just right down the middle.
1: That's it.
7: That's not easy to do. That's not easy.
1: Yeah. Would you like a whiskey, Tom?
7: Please.
1: Make it a double.
7: Make it
1: a double.
7: Diff dot to you.
1: Muras. Thank you.
7: Thank you. Birthdays and anniversaries. We're going to get Ryan and Sylvia on the anniversary list to join them. Just give us a call, 477-5626, or text 913-4685. We have traffic and weather up next.
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7: KNCO News Time, 720, 59 degrees. Time to take another look at our Gold Country traffic. Yeah, traffic's been doing all right in town. Surface streets, Grass Valley, Nevada City. Still doing fine out there. No incidents or accidents to talk about here. School buses starting to run for Upper Foothill locations and the like, but so far it's been fairly uneventful in town. It's certainly been things out of town. First off, Highways 49 and 174 are both doing fine through Auburn and Colfax. Between the towns, that earlier accident, westbound 80 Applegate exit there, a silver Honda was wedged under a big rig moving vehicles off the freeway right now. So, again, I don't have necessarily any injuries involved, but there very well might be when you hear about that type of accident happening there. Further down the hill, another injury accident, westbound 80 Watt Avenue right after the Business 80 split. So definitely slow and go, not only in the foothills, but in the mid-Sacramento area. Weather next.
13: Happy birthday to you. 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
7: KNC News Time, 724, 59 degrees. Time to take a look at weather. Let's go to the BNC Ace Home and Garden Weather Center, where Ace is the place, because that's the place we find our meteorologist, Dan Holliday.
18: And we have nice weather now, clear sky this morning, and temperature is going to be swinging up just a little bit later on today, and then maybe a few degrees more so tomorrow and on Thursday. Cooler air is going to be coming in by the end of the week and the upcoming weekend, and it will feel more fall-like with highs in the 70s and lows in the upper 40s by Sunday night and into low to mid-70s by Monday. So overall, very, very quiet weather pattern. We've been influenced by this low-pressure system coming out of the Gulf of Alaska that's going to be knocking on the door here by Friday, but that being said, it's just not going to be doing a whole lot. It will be ushering in some of that cooler air, and precipitation will be limited to the higher country. For today, sunny with a high in the upper 70s, very light southwest wind, clear in 54 tonight, warmer 84 Wednesday, 86 on Thursday. For weather anytime, click on the Weather Center at KNCO.com. I'm meteorologist Dan Holliday on KNCO News Talk 830.
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7: And KNC News Time, 728, 59 degrees, time for sports. Well, baseball's coming down the home stretch. Giants took down the Twins to open up their series at Oracle Park. Drew Gilbert led the way at the plate, went 3-for-4, solo homer, 3 RBIs. Bo Davidson had a solid Major League Baseball debut, got his first hit, among other things. Coach Vitello talked about him.
26: And in the outfield tonight was outstanding. So it's good he got the first hit out of the way and had something to show for it. But I think he looked like he belonged physically and presence-wise.
7: Yeah, San Francisco continues that three-game set tonight. The Athletics begin their final homestand of the season, hosting the Angels for a two-game set that starts in Sacramento. Angels will be looking to deliver the Athletics their seventh straight loss. L.A. has dropped two of their last three games as well. Now, as far as the Padres, they host, they're hosted by the Dodgers tonight. Dodgers down at Chavez Ravine for their final home series of the regular season. Three games going on between those two rivals. Dodgers have the second-best record in the National League after winning six of their last seven. So, yeah, still some stuff on the line. Rams smoked the New York Giants 28-6 on Monday Night Football last night at SoFi Stadium. Matthew Stafford threw for 327 yards, four touchdowns and a pick. L.A. is now 1-1. They'll visit the Denver Broncos in Week 3 on Sunday Night Football. As far as the Niners, suffered a minor loss in their recent victory, as head coach Kyle Shanahan confirmed on Monday that wide receiver DeMarcus Robinson suffered a high ankle sprain. Says here likely to miss 3 to 6 weeks. A lot of times it's 6 weeks, that's for sure, on those things. San Francisco, though, 2-0, will host the Arizona Cardinals in Week 3, a team they should be able to handle even if they're a little bit shorthanded. And again, high school football, just a reminder, Nevada Union Miners have a bye week this week. Bear River, just the opposite, has their league season starting against Center High School, and it's homecoming this Friday night at Ramsey Stadium. For News Talk 830 Sports, I'm Tom Fitzsimmons. Sanjay Gupta is next.
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6: A better life with Dr. Sanjay Gupta.
8: I remember how shocked everyone was back in May when we learned NASCAR champion Kyle Busch died suddenly at age 41. His cause of death was complications of pneumonia that progressed to sepsis. Now that's a term you may have heard before but not fully understand. Sepsis is the body's overwhelming response to an infection. I once heard someone describe it quite well as a small kitchen fire that sets off the sprinklers throughout the whole building. The response spreads far beyond the original problem. Blood pressure can crash, organs begin to fail. You can remember the warning signs with the acronym TIME. T for temperature that is too high or too low, I for signs of infection, M for mental changes like new confusion, and E is for extremely ill, severe pain, trouble breathing. Don't wait then, get to an emergency room. I'm Dr. Sanjay Gupta, helping you live a better life.
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7: KNC News Time, 7:36, 59 degrees. Time to take another look at our Gold Country traffic. And traffic's, it's had its incidents, that's for sure. Everything, though, good in town. Surface streets, Grass Valley, Nevada City, been fairly quiet out there. Of course, school buses starting to run. And, they'll be going through town here pretty soon. So just caution, please, to go by school sites and, you know, school bus sites as well. Leaving town, once you get to I-80, in between Colfax and Auburn, coming down the hill in westbound 80, still working that earlier accident, Applegate, the exit of westbound 80, and as we had a car come together with a truck, tractor-trailer truck. Luckily, it's non-injury. Did confirm that, so that is good news. Further down westbound 80 at Watt Avenue, I got an injury accident there right after the Business 80 split. And then looks like... Eastbound 80, well, that's construction work. Eastbound 80 around Weimar Crossroad, as that construction work making your way up the hill continues on, so definitely keep the speed down. Weather next.
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7: Okay, it's your news time, 7:38, 59 degrees. Let's go to the BNC Ace Home and Garden Weather Center, where Ace is the place and the place we find Dan Holliday.
18: We have nice weather now, clear sky this morning, and temperatures going to be swinging up just a little bit later on today, and then maybe a few degrees more so tomorrow and on Thursday. Cooler air is going to be coming in by the end of the week and the upcoming weekend, and it will feel more fall-like with highs in the 70s and lows in the upper 40s by Sunday night and into low to mid-70s by Monday. So overall, very, very quiet weather pattern. We've been influenced by this low pressure system coming out of the Gulf of Alaska that's going to be knocking on the door here by Friday. But that being said, it's just not going to be doing a whole lot. It will be ushering in some of that cooler air, and precipitation will be limited to the higher country. For today, sunny with a high in the upper 70s, very light southwest wind, clear in 54 tonight, warmer 84 Wednesday, 86 on Thursday. For weather anytime, click on the Weather Center at knco.com. I'm meteorologist Dan Holliday on KNCO News Talk 830.
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7: 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Good morning, I'm Tom Fitzsimmons. Thanks for joining us this Tuesday. It is time for that next newscast. Head to the newsroom. Join Paul Haas. Good morning, Paul.
11: Good morning, Tom. Happy Tuesday, Nevada County and Aditha. A good Cornish day to you. And more details are available regarding the recent shootout death in Placer County. KNCO's Chris Gilbert has more.
13: Sheriff's Department Public Information Officer Elise Soviar says it began Sunday. 44-year-old Derek Spencer from the Greater Sacramento area was wanted for crimes allegedly committed the day before, including shooting at a moving vehicle. On Sunday, he reportedly threatened two people with a gun in the tiny foothill community of Iowa Hill. He then was reported to have rammed a sheriff's patrol vehicle before getting out of this vehicle and running into a heavily forested area. That prompted a massive response from other area law enforcement agencies, including the Nevada County Sheriff's Department. Soviar says Spencer's location was found with assistance from a CHP aircraft using infrared technology, which allowed tactical teams to develop a plan to approach Spencer through steep, difficult terrain, and it was dark by then.
14: And the tactical teams fanned out across the area, hiked for several hours, and ultimately were able to locate the suspect. And it did result in a gun battle that lasted about 2 hours on and off. And also during that time frame, the suspect attempted to set two additional fires, which made it just a very, very difficult situation all under the cover of darkness.
13: Spencer was ultimately killed during the exchange of gunfire, and during the search, deputies also found a local resident, 76-year-old Cheryl Macy, shot to death inside her home. Soviar also mentioned that Spencer had already been arrested three times this month. The Sacramento County Sheriff's Department first arrested him for vandalism and assault with a deadly weapon on a peace officer and resisting arrest. 10 days later, Folsom police took him into custody for burglary. And 2 days later, Sacramento County arrested him again, this time for stealing a car.
14: And in each of those instances, he was let out, whether it was on bond or his own reconnaissance, depending on the case. And then just the day before the incident in Placer County happened, there was a burglary that took place in El Dorado County where a vehicle was also stolen.
13: So we are also noted that the two fires Spencer set were the source of a wildfire that scorched at least 18 acres. But because of the search for Spencer, firefighters were unable to initially attack the blaze for hours, and Iowa Hill residents were told to lock their doors and remain inside their homes. I'm Chris Gilbert, KNCO News Talk 830.
11: And Nevada County is among the first counties in the state to offer property owners a new e-bill option designed to make it easier to keep track of their tax bills and upcoming payment deadlines. It comes just as annual bills are being mailed out starting this week. County Treasurer Tax Collector Michelle Bodley says it's a response to requests for a better access and management, and the county now has the technical ability to do it.
15: So not every county's tax system is updated in a way that makes something like the e-bills easy to launch. So we made it a priority and worked with our property tax vendor because our residents were asking for a more convenient option, and we saw the value right away. And hopefully it'll become more common statewide.
11: State law requires the treasurer tax collector to send just one bill each year by November 1st. Bodley says because the single bill includes both the first and second installments, no additional paper notice is sent before the second installment comes due, so it can be easy to lose track of the deadline.
15: So when you get the bill in the mail, you look for the new e-bill code. It's printed in the upper right-hand corner of the bill under important messages, and that little code is your ticket to enroll in the e-billing if you'd like reminders and online access.
11: Although those who sign up for e-bills will continue to receive paper bills as well. And although none have been built so far for Nevada County, the Board of Supervisors has approved a resolution allowing greater density of accessory dwelling units on multifamily lots. That's from 2 to 8 units. County Planning Director Brian Foss told the board at its recent meeting that the change was needed in order to comply with changes from the state's Housing and Community Development Department that are geared toward reducing the housing crisis. Otherwise, it might be more difficult for the county to obtain grants.
16: And either make it more difficult to approve our next update to our housing element, or potentially through fairly extreme actions decertify our housing element and our ordinance, which would make us ineligible for HCD funding.
11: The most popular accessory dwelling units are smaller independent residential living spaces located on the same property as a primary single-family home. Junior ADUs are a specific type of conversion contained entirely within a single-family residence, often sharing some facilities. But Supervisor Hardy Bullock said such construction has not been the answer to increasing the affordable housing stock here or elsewhere.
17: It's like 4 or 5 years ago we were talking about ADUs as this big solution set coming forward for California. Fairly unaffordable in my neck of the woods to build an ADU. Do we have big demand for ADU or JADUs?
11: AFAS said they haven't received any applications for building them on multifamily lots so far, but the total of ADU single-family lot applications they approve each year is around 25 to 30. ADUs still mean a substantial financial investment. KNCO News Time, 7:46. Up next, rekindling a twinning relationship with Penzance Cornwall.
19: With the possibility of El Nino storms this winter, now is the time to make sure your home is ready. 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
11: Nevada County is home to two twin or sister cities in Cornwall, Great Britain. Grass Valley's twinned with Bodmin and Nevada City twinned with Penzance. For the last 3 years, Grass Valley has been reestablishing its relationship with Bodmin, which first started in 1997, and 2027 represents the 30th anniversary. However, prior to that, in 1991, Penzance and Nevada City were twinned. August 26th was the 35th anniversary of the official proclamation. Recently, I've been working to reconnect bonds between both cities in Cornwall. Prior to a recent visit with the help of Kathy Wilcox Barnes, I reached out to officials in Penzance to see if there was interest in reconnecting with Nevada City after over a decade of little activity. The response was an immediate yes, so arrangements were made to meet with officials. Penzance Mayor Andrew Law setting up hot drinks and cake reception while I was in Cornwall.
21: I just think it's... life is about connections. Life's about positive communities, positive connections across the divide. Find things that connect us, that we have in common, and working together. And I look forward to working with you all. Thank you.
11: During the visit, I presented a proclamation from Nevada City Mayor Daniela Fernandez, along with a number of gifts provided by Lynn Skrukrud and the Chamber of Commerce and Councilmember Adam Klein. The proclamation recognizing the significant anniversary of the twinning, which also includes the town of St. Just. I also had a chance to speak with several Twinning Association members who were thrilled to be getting things going again. John Riley's from St. Just and also looking to reconnect and share information.
22: I'm John Riley, and a former committee member of the St. Just Twinning Association. We've had two or three exhibitions recently in the last few years to show how people from St. Just went all over the world, especially in America, as well as Australia and South Africa. And we've got quite a lot of documentation in our archive, and anybody in the States who has a connection with St. Just, be most welcome, and there'll be somebody on hand. The Penzance Twinning Association meets the people from Nevada anytime. We have warm relations.
11: Barbara Dixon is also interested in being part of the process. She visited Nevada City about 15 years ago and visited Empire Mine and was fascinated about the huge percentage of miners at Empire Mine and other mines being Cornish. Dixon's husband instrumental in the original twinning.
23: He was mayor in 1991 and 2, and he was on the twinning committee with Dave Smith and with St. Just and with the rest of the town council. Yes, so he had lots of communication with him. But when we went in 2012, it had kind of couldn't find anybody who was very interested in starting it up again. We did try.
11: But now Nevada City representation led by Kathy Wilcox Barnes of the Historical Society and Lynn Skrukrud of the Chamber of Commerce, along with interested members of the City Council, the city's ready to move forward in a new direction. Cornwall and Nevada County relations rooted deep in mining history, but also share artistic and musical connections, along with numerous outdoor recreation opportunities. Officials and representatives from both Bodmin and Penzance have been invited to attend this year's St. Piran's celebration, which will also honor both twinning anniversaries. Mayor Law excited about the possibility, but also conscious of his responsibilities in Penzance.
21: I think that the main issue for me will be that since I am the mayor of Penzance, I perform quite a large ceremonial role for St. Piran's over here in Penzance. But I do have a deputy, and there are other people involved in committees and twinning committees, so this is certainly something that we will bring and think about, and it's an honour to be asked. I have obviously commitments I need to my local community, but we will be talking about this over the coming months, and it's just exciting that you want to do this big celebration and want to keep these connections between our cities together. It's wonderful.
11: And if you're interested in being part of the process, possibly visiting Cornwall next September, you can contact me, Gage McKinney, Kathy Wilcox Barnes, or Lynn Skrukrud. KNCO News Time 751. I'm Paul Haas, KNCO News Talk 830.
7: The music for our contest. 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Beautiful place. And matter of fact, at the Del Oro playing right now is Practical Magic 2. And we have a couple of Will Call passes to give away for that to enjoy that fine movie as we get closer towards Halloween, right? So to play, you make the call, make the phone call. 477-5626, 477-KNCO, caller 3, plays next.
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7: Hey, it's news time, about 7:53, 60 degrees. 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Great having those movie houses in town. Still doing well, and the Del Oro is beautiful in downtown. A couple of Will Call passes for Practical Magic 2 to give away today. You Make the Call stars. Smartest man in North America. He is the voice of Grass Valley. He's a bard. And he's a witchcraft expert, for that matter, being a bard now. Paul Haas.
11: No witchcraft involved.
7: No takers on this today.
11: Oh,
7: which,
11: man.
7: Which is interesting. It's a witchcraft question for Practical Magic, too.
11: Oh.
7: Because on this date, in 1692, we had the last hangings for witchcraft.
11: Okay.
7: Occurred in the United States, or United Colonies, actually, back then. So I was going to ask, what town was it? Was it Salem? Was it Shawmut, which became Boston? Or was it Williamsburg?
11: I'm going to go with Salem.
7: Of course. Of course. He was a laydown for a bard. And not Oregon, by the way.
11: I was going to say, yeah.
7: Should throw it out there, huh?
11: Yeah.
7: Anyway, that'd be a heck of a state capital if they had that going
11: on, man.
7: There.
11: Yeah.
7: Anyway, no takers on that. That's kind of surprising. But,
11: yeah.
7: You know, again, hit and miss on what movies are big out there right now. Mm-hmm. You know, that's how that plays.
11: Yeah.
7: All right.
11: But always a good gift for somebody.
7: You got that right. All right. And here's the thing, with the thing about getting involved with the Twinnings and then Cornwall and all that stuff. Mm-hmm. That trip, that's a great idea. Great idea.
11: Yeah.
7: Great idea.
11: Yeah, so fingers crossed it all comes together, and I'm waiting to hear back.
7: Would I be allowed to go?
11: Absolutely.
7: I mean, they wouldn't ban me or anything like
11: no
7: that
11: way.
7: Just because of my attitude?
11: No way. Nope.
7: All right.
11: Nope. They'll bring you in.
7: I have a good attitude. I'm very polite.
11: You know, you're gonna smile a lot about when we're talking about, you know, whether Nevada City.
7: Oh, yeah.
11: You know,
7: yeah.
11: All of that. It's interesting how Julie presents me this time around. We've got I just was recording it, so.
7: She has it right now? She has it right? She doesn't, does she? She is a little brilliant. Not so much. Birthdays coming up. We're going to take a look at weather first.
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7: KNC News Time, 7:55, 60 degrees. Let's take that look at weather from the BNC Ace Home and Garden Center, where Ace is the place.
18: We have nice weather now, clear sky this morning, and temperature is going to be swinging up just a little bit later on today, and then maybe a few degrees more so tomorrow and on Thursday. Cooler air is going to be coming in by the end of the week and the upcoming weekend, and it will feel more fall-like with highs in the 70s and lows in the upper 40s by Sunday night, and into low to mid-70s by Monday. So overall, very, very quiet weather pattern. We've been influenced by this low-pressure system coming out of the Gulf of Alaska that's going to be knocking on the door here by Friday. But that being said, it's just not going to be doing a whole lot. It will be ushering in some of that cooler air, and precipitation will be limited to the higher country. For today, sunny with a high in the upper 70s, very light southwest wind, clear in 54 tonight, warmer 84 Wednesday, 86 on Thursday. For weather anytime, click on the Weather Center at KNCO.com. I'm meteorologist Ann Holliday on KNCO News Talk 830.
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7: 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Happy anniversary wishes. 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Those two little angels. And happy birthday and anniversary, one and all, from all of us here at KNCO.
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8: From ABC News, I'm Sherry Preston. President Trump at the UN General Assembly. He took the stage a short time ago talking about the role he has played in reshaping world order.
12: While others have talked of courage, America has shown it. While others have promised strength, I have used it to make America the most powerful country in the world.
8: Earlier today, UN Secretary General Antonio Guterres said the world is experiencing a transfer of power away from governments and into the hands of just a handful of corporations and individuals.
20: Their reach now extends across politics, economies, information flows, technological development, and the civic space on which societies depend.
8: He calls the transfer of power extraordinary. The long backup of lines at East Coast airports yesterday is easing today. Things are mostly back to normal after first one, then another mishap.
24: It all started when a circuit blew at an air traffic control facility in Philadelphia. Then repair crews discovered that the 600-foot backup fiber optic line in New Jersey was damaged too, impacting radio and radar communications for New

0: Wells slipped off the side of a boat. GOP Senator John Curtis of Utah is calling on the Senate Judiciary Committee to investigate whether Donald Trump Jr. used his proximity to the president for financial benefit in his recent wedding. You're listening to ABC News.
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0: Converse pulling an ad many said was insensitive and racist, and ABC's Hannah Batah has the details.
2: The photo, part of a campaign with K-pop star Karina, shows her in a white skirt holding a pair of sneakers at her side. Critics say the lighting turns the skirt into the shape of a Klan hood, and the dangling shoes like the feet of a lynching victim. Converse, which is owned by Nike, now saying, "We're sorry. We understand why this image is deeply upsetting and recognize that we got this wrong."
0: The Philadelphia Department of Public Health notifying travelers of a possible measles exposure at the Philadelphia airport, the latest concern due to the number of cases of measles across Pennsylvania. Here's ABC's Michelle Franzen.
3: The measles outbreak in Pennsylvania has not peaked yet. State officials reported 25 new confirmed measles cases just since Friday. There are currently 792 confirmed measles illnesses across 39 counties, and the state has recorded 4 deaths. The last time there were 4 deaths was in 1992, and that was in all of the U.S. ABC News medical correspondent Dr. Darian Sutton.
4: The main reason why is because of the lack of vaccine protection. We're seeing these pocket communities that are very high risk, very low vaccination rates.
3: Health officials are encouraging people to get vaccinated. Michelle Franzen, ABC News.
0: The medical examiner in South Carolina has released its autopsy report on the actress Hayden Panettiere, saying her death was accidental, caused by drugs. Sherry Preston, ABC News.
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7: KNC News Time, 8:05, 60 degrees. Yeah, clear, cool start to this Tuesday morning here in Grass Valley. And happy Tuesday. I'm Tom Fitzsimmons. Thanks for starting your day with us. Time for that next newscast. Head to the newsroom. Join Paul Haas, the fifth dot Paul.
8: Thank you, Tom. That's Muras. And happy Tuesday, Nevada County. And Ditha to you, a Cornish good day. And a lot was going on surrounding a greater Sacramento area man who was killed over the weekend in a tiny foothill community in Placer County after initiating a 2-hour standoff and shootout with multiple law enforcement agencies. That included the Nevada County Sheriff's Department. Placer County Sheriff's Department Public Information Officer Elise Soviar says it began Sunday. 44-year-old Derek Spencer was wanted for crimes allegedly committed the day before, and on Sunday he reportedly threatened 2 people with a gun.
9: They actually located Spencer, and he rammed one of our deputies' patrol vehicles and then fled. And as he was fleeing, it's believed he was trying to get off the road and went into a home. And unfortunately, when he went inside that home, he shot and killed a 76-year-old woman who he did not know, believed to be completely random.
8: The woman was identified as Cheryl Macy. Spencer was seen getting out of the vehicle and running into a heavily forested area. That prompted a massive response from other area law enforcement agencies.
9: Technology played a huge role. The infrared camera from the CHP fixing airplane really is what led us to the correct location.
8: And that'll

0: allowed tactical teams to develop a plan to approach Spencer through steep, difficult terrain in darkness. Once he was located, Spencer reportedly fired several shots, including at a helicopter. He was also seen on drone footage starting two separate fires. That sparked a larger wildfire, but residents could not evacuate due to the hunt for Spencer. He later fired more shots towards deputy and a berm he was hiding behind, with deputies returning fire and ultimately killing Spencer. Sauvier also mentioned that Spencer had already been arrested three times this month. The Sacramento County Sheriff's Department first arrested him for vandalism and assault with a deadly weapon on a peace officer and resisting arrest. 10 days later, Folsom police took him into custody for burglary when he was also released on his own recognizance. 2 days later, Sacramento County arrested him again, this time for stealing a car. And then on Saturday, he allegedly stole a vehicle and guns and shot at a moving vehicle in El Dorado County, which prompted the manhunt. And the annual secured property tax bills are being mailed out in Nevada County and other parts of the state starting this week. And Treasurer Tax Collector Michelle Bodley says the county's now also among the first in California to offer an e-bill option along with normal paper notification. She says it's in response to requests from property owners for a more convenient way to access and manage their bills.
1: State law only requires us to send one secured bill annually, and that bill covers both installments. So by the time the second installment is due, you know, it's been months since people last saw their bill, and it's easy to forget. So with e-billing, they'll get a heads up before each due date, plus quick online access to access the bill anytime they need it. So it really just removes a lot of the stress and last-minute scrambling.
0: Bodley says more counties will soon follow after they develop the technical ability.
1: A lot of counties have their own homegrown tax system. We use a tax system that's common among 38 of the counties, and they just helped roll this out. So we wanted to jump on board early so we can offer this to our taxpayers, and we're very excited for this new program.
0: Bodley says this year's bills will include a unique e-billing code that property owners can use to enroll in the service. She says people are busy, they travel, mail can get misplaced, and by the time the second installment is due, it may have been months since they received their last notice. And a greater density of certain accessory dwelling units, also known as ADUs, will soon be allowed in Nevada County in order to comply with state law, but the county has yet to receive any applications for these types. At their recent meeting, the Board of Supervisors approved increasing the density on multifamily lots from 2 to 8. County Associate Planner Zachary Rubal told the board the issue did come up at a Planning Commission meeting in June as to how ADU density might impact junior ADUs.
2: Staff recommended that these questions be addressed during the housing element update, which is currently underway, in order, because right now we are trying to achieve compliance with state law, and so to avoid being penalized, this is something that we can do now, and then as a part of the housing element update, we can address those other portions as well.
0: The most popular accessory dwelling units are smaller independent residential living spaces located on the same lot as a primary single-family home. Junior ADUs are a specific type of conversion contained entirely within a single-family residence, often sharing some facilities. But County Planning Director Brian Foss said they haven't received any applications for building them on multifamily lots so far.
3: It's really going to apply to like R2 and R3 properties, because that's going to allow the multifamily to be established, apartments or condos, and then those parcels could apply for these ADUs.
0: But Supervisor Hardy Bullock noted that ADUs are still largely unaffordable, requiring a substantial financial investment. KNCO News Time is 8:10. Up next, rekindling a twinning relationship with Penzance.
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0: Nevada County is home to two twin or sister cities in Cornwall, Great Britain. Grass Valley twinned with Bodmin and Nevada City twinned with Penzance. For the last 3 years, Grass Valley's been reestablishing its relationship with Bodmin, which first started in 1997, 2027 represents the 30th anniversary. However, prior to that, in 1991, Penzance and Nevada City were twinned. August 26th was the 35th anniversary of the official proclamation. Recently, I've been working to reconnect bonds between both cities in Cornwall. Prior to a recent visit earlier this month, with the help of Kathy Wilcox Barnes, I reached out to officials in Penzance to see if there was interest in reconnecting with Nevada City after over a decade of little activity. The response was an immediate yes, so arrangements were made to meet with officials. Penzance Mayor Andrew Law setting up a hot drinks and cake reception.
7: I was really excited when I got Paul's email, because the Twinning Association has been relatively quiet for quite a long time. I'm a new mayor. I've only been mayor since May. I sit on the Concarneau Twinning Committee and the Cuxhaven Twinning Committee, and I hadn't really been properly aware of the Nevada City and Bendigo. So when I got that email from Paul, I thought, wow, it's all coming together. And then to hear that Paul was coming over as well to the Gosseth, where I was going to be anyway, so we could meet together, and then bring him back here to Penzance with all the other twinning people and re-energising this relationship, is for me really exciting. It's about culture, history, social connections, and I can't wait to be involved.
0: During the visit, I presented a proclamation from Nevada City Mayor Daniela Fernandez, along with a number of gifts provided by Lynn Skrukrud and the Chamber of Commerce and Council Member Adam Klein. The proclamation recognizing the significant anniversary of the twinning, which also includes the town of St. Just. I also had a chance to speak with several Twinning Association members who were thrilled to be getting things going again. David Smith has been chair for 15 years and had attempted to connect with Nevada City several times, but was unsuccessful. He'd been considering closing down the connection, but now changed his mind.
8: However, having met you now, if we could kickstart this, the lady I just spoke to used to be on the committee, and she's more than willing to come back if we can reestablish things, which I'm eager to do.
0: Now, Barbara Dixon, also interested in being part of the process, as she visited Nevada City about 15 years ago.
9: I'm Barbara Dixon, and with my late husband, we visited Nevada City in 2012, and we stayed in a very interesting hotel that was a bit like an old Western movie, and we went to the mine and were absolutely fascinated that 90-some percent of Grass Valley and Nevada City's miners were Cornish.
0: The Dixon's husband, instrumental in the original twinning, is he was mayor in 1991 and 92 and signed the original proclamation. But now Nevada City's representation, led by Kathy Wilcox Barnes of the Historical Society and Lynn Skrukrud of the Chamber of Commerce, along with interested members of the City Council, the city's ready to move forward in a new direction. Cornwall and Nevada County relationships rooted in deep mining history, but also share artistic and musical connections, along with numerous outdoor recreation opportunities. Nevada City and Grass Valley will be working collaboratively to reestablish positive relationships, which in the past have involved visitations from high school bands, from Nevada Union High School, along with Grass Valley Male Voice Choir and Grass Valley Cornish Carol Choir members visiting Cornwall. Officials and representatives from both Bodmin and Penzance have been invited to attend this year's St. Piran's Day celebration, which will also honor both twinning anniversaries. If you're interested in being part of the process and possibly visiting Cornwall next September, please contact either me, Gage McKinney, Kathy Wilcox Barn, or Lynn Skrukrud. KNCO News Time, 8:15. I'm Paul Haas, KNCO News Talk, 8:30.
6: Yeah. Yeah. I'm very excited about all this stuff.
0: It is. It is. Mm-hmm. It is. It's a fun time.
6: So you were able to find your interview airing on BBC
0: yes.
6: Cornwall?
0: Yes.
6: Okay.
0: Yeah, and so we can run that when you decide it's best.
6: Oh, yeah. Yeah. And that's hosted by Jules person over there?
0: Julie Sketzelberry. Yeah. Yeah. Yeah.
6: So. She go by Julie or Jules?
0: It depends. Yeah. Yeah. So she goes back and forth. Yeah. So, yeah. I think it's Julie on air, Jules. To friends and
6: is she from Bodmin or is she from a little other city?
0: You know,
6: or something like that?
0: Well, I don't know, but Emma Gill lives down outside of Mousel, which is down close to Penzance,
6: okay.
0: And so I'm not sure where Julie drives in from every day. I don't think she lives in Truro proper.
6: No, I didn't know you were in Nevada City. That's your downtown here.
0: That's I know. Again, you know, they're figuring it all out. They still don't realize that Great Britain itself, the whole part, the whole kingdom, fits within California.
6: Yeah.
0: and with a lot of room to spare.
6: I remember my ex-wife, actually, so many years ago, now that I think about it, a couple of friends came from England and saw Lake Tahoe. They could not believe the size of Lake Tahoe.
0: Mm-hmm.
6: Just how big it was.
0: Yeah, that is. That's amazing. And if you've ever been to the Great Lakes, the same thing. People don't believe that's, you know, that's not a lake.
6: That's not a lake.
0: You can't see the other side. That's not a lake.
6: Yeah.
0: But, yeah, it is. I mean, you know.
6: And it's Lake Ontario. Perceptions. It's Lake Ontario, everybody. You knock it off.
0: Mm-hmm.
6: Matter of fact, I saw a guy this morning, just as I go on this Cornish thing, that was a Canadian official from Ontario-Cornwall.
0: Huh.
6: And I think Cornwall, Ontario, if I recall, it's the easternmost city in Canada, I think, at least in Ontario.
0: Yeah, we'll have to take a look.
6: Yeah. It's going to be, are you going to St. Lawrence Seaway?
0: Yes.
6: Right?
0: Yeah.
6: You'll be going right through it.
0: Going,
6: how about that?
0: Hey, there you go.
6: You know, that doesn't mean jump overboard, Paul.
0: No.
6: But it might be an excursion of some type.
0: Yeah.
6: Maybe you and Tammy can go out for tea.
0: We will have tea. We will have tea, that's for sure.
6: That's for you, Tammy. Yeah. That's just for you. Love you. All right, and again, and to your kid, your son, and the family there, happy anniversary. 7 years, that's
0: 7
6: wonderful.
0: Years, that's amazing. Remember, that was the day they got married, on the day the Yuba River ran green.
6: Yeah. That crazy thing. Yeah. They thought maybe it might have been an outhouse or some chemical thing or whatever it was, right? But we never got an answer.
0: No, but the wedding party was up on the bridge. I don't know if they had anything to do.
6: There wasn't anybody from Chicago here, right? It wasn't St. Patty's Day. So that's not even close.
0: No, and it wasn't that green either. It was kind of murky.
6: Murky
0: blue-green type thing. Yeah. Wasn't pretty.
6: Weird.
0: Yeah.
6: Anyway. And then came the baby diapers. So just throw that in there. It is 8:19. We have a look at weather coming up.
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0: Right, KNC News Time, 8:20, 61 degrees. Let's go to the BNC Ace Home and Garden Weather Center, where Ace is the place I talk with Dan Holliday. Good morning, Dan.
1: Good morning to you.
0: How you doing today?
1: Pretty good. How about you?
0: I'm doing fine. Doing fine. A lot of people wondering. That was a weird introduction. Just because Dan and I are solving problems off the air, you know. Not necessarily even weather-related problems off the air. We solve all the world's problems.
1: Typically, yeah. we find a way to solve just about anything.
0: Yeah.
1: And then if we don't, we just
0: blame it on sales.
1: We find the nearest hole in the wall bar, and then we try and see if we can get some help.
0: That's what we're talking about. Little WKRP action going on here. That's right.
1: That's right.
0: That's right. Weather-wise, it's kind of interesting. It's always a big day when we're changing seasons, literally doing it later on today. The official start of fall. Tomorrow, the first full day of fall. And ironically, tomorrow, going to feel kind of summer-like, you know, with the temperature warming up a bit.
1: It absolutely is. Yeah, things are going to be very, very summer-like, it looks like, as we go throughout the next several days. And probably peaking, it looks like, as we head into Thursday, back in the mid to upper 80s. And then we cool down again by the end of the week.
0: Yeah, end of the week into the weekend sounds delightful. It sounds like really great weather on tap.
1: It really does, yeah. So things overall pretty good, and we are all about it because we'll enjoy today. Certainly enjoy Friday, Saturday, and Sunday that lies ahead with cooler air that's going to be coming in. We ride the roller coaster up, and we ride it back down again, and overall, temperature is going to be hovering in the low to mid-70s, it looks like, Friday through the upcoming weekend. For today, in fact, a very, very quiet weather, and that ridge of high pressure that's briefly going to be camping out Wednesday and Thursday will be driving temperatures upward. And then again, that we have that system coming out of the Gulf of Alaska that will drop us down about 10 or 12 degrees on Friday. For today, going to be sunny with a high in the upper 70s. It'll be clear tonight down to 54, then 84 Wednesday, 86 on Thursday afternoon. For weather anytime, click on the Weather Center at KNCO.com. I'm meteorologist Dan Holliday here on KNCO News Talk 830.
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0: Beep, beep, beep, beep, yeah. Okay, it's time, 825, 62 degrees. Squeeze in a look at our Gold Country traffic. Yeah, traffic's doing all right. Surface streets, Grass Valley, Nevada City. Gets busy this time of the morning. After all, high schoolers making their way to their campuses. So that involves everything from the line on the Dorsey Drive exit at the freeway here to a line of traffic going up to Ridge Road. Things like that. But yeah, so far so good. Everybody negotiating it fine here in town. Now, if you're leaving town and have to get the 80, both 49 and 174 remain good rides through Auburn and Colfax. As far as hooking up the 80, westbound 80, earlier accident has cleared involving that car and big rig that got together. Westbound 80 around Applegate. West of ride, not too bad at Sierra College Boulevard and Lincoln Highway. That's Highway 193, Lincoln Newcastle Highway. Looks like a non-injury collision has popped up there at that intersection, so be aware of that in Placer County.
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7: 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The QTS Phoenix Data Center is on 80 acres. There are five 340,000-square-foot buildings over 1 million square feet. It uses 3.1 million gallons of water for cooling, which comes to 0 gallons per day because the water is recirculated. It's a closed-loop system. News reports verify that this massive data center has caused no rate increases for either electricity or water. Residential housing is less than a quarter mile away, and there are no noise complaints. Seems to me that this is a far cry from the typical media coverage of data centers. The total number of employees, about 8 per building, are only 40 for 1 million square feet. Get the straight scoop every day with my free newsletter at getkim.com.
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0: KNCO News Time, 829, 62 degrees. Time for sports. Week 2 of the NFL season is done. Rams throttled the Giants 28-6 at home on Monday Night Football. Meanwhile, several teams pulled off huge upsets on the road in Sunday's action. The Saints, Raiders, Bengals, and Browns all came away with stunning victories. Week 3 kicks off with Green Bay and Jordan Love and the Packers squaring off against Michael Penix Jr. and the Falcons on Thursday Night Football. Colts going to be out with one of their playmakers for a while as wide receiver Alex Pierce expected to miss several weeks after ever getting a left heel. Eagles dealing with a major injury blow to their offense as Dallas Goedert will miss a few weeks with the sprained MCL. Falcons finally get something ready for quarterback as they announce Michael Penix Jr. will get the start in Green Bay. But Caleb Williams has dodged a serious injury, but the team won't rush him back. Head coach Ben Johnson says the 24-year-old week-to-week will miss some time, but a hamstring injury might affect the Bears' game against the Eagles that are coming up. And, of course, we're down to the last weeks of the regular season in baseball. So, yeah, as far as the A's and Giants playing out, Giants taking on the Twins again after their 5-2 win yesterday. It opened up that series at Oracle Park. As far as the A's begin their final homestand of the season, hosting the Angels for a two-game set tonight in Sacramento.
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11: We've talked before about how too much sitting quietly chips away at our health. 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In her new book, Body Electric, journalist Manoush Zomorodi teamed up with a Columbia University researcher to test a small idea. 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Walking the dog, loading the dishwasher, marching in place. More than 23,000 people signed up to try it, and the results were up to a 28% drop in fatigue, steadier moods, and sharper focus. People's productivity didn't suffer one bit. Here's the catch. You can't undo a whole day of sitting with a single trip to the gym. As Zomorodi put it, sitting all day kinks your body like a garden hose, but you can unkink it with bursts of movement throughout your day. I'm Dr. Sanjay Gupta, helping you live a better life.
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0: KNCO News Time, heading towards 833, 62 degrees. 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Joining us, their executive director, Lynn Skukrut. Good morning, Lynn.
13: Good morning, Tom. Thanks for having me.
0: Yeah, it's our pleasure.
13: Well, as always, there's a lot happening in Nevada City. So starting with this Thursday, there's a celebration and talk for a new book put out by Caleb Dardick. Many may know Caleb from his time as the executive director at Circle or with the county. He recently released a book, and the talk this Thursday is called A Child's Eye Memoir of the Hippie Trail. So the book is all about his adventures as a young kid with his family on the hippie trail that going from Amsterdam to India. So there will be a talk along with Josh Well. That's this Thursday from 7 to 8:30 at the Madeline Helling Library. And what perfect timing, because for those who haven't heard, we actually have a new restaurant in Nevada City that is all about the hippie trail as well. So Kathmandu Hippie, for those who don't know, the hippie trail ended in the city of Kathmandu, India. And we have a new Nepal, and so it's perfect. It's the ending point of the hippie trail. Great way to come out and celebrate. Go grab dinner beforehand so you can get a flavor of what the hippie trail was like and then head up to the author talk. Then coming up on Friday, Grief, Grit, and Grimes playing at the Crazy Horse from 5 to 8 p.m. And then Saturday, the much-anticipated new event, FoodX, at the Miner's Foundry. That's from 12 to 6:30 p.m., being hosted by Sierra Commons. And it's a taste of all the flavors of Nevada County. So you'll get to meet a lot of our local makers and producers, have tastings, demos. There's live music. So it's a really great event to come out for this inaugural first-time food event that we're seeing in Nevada City.
0: Very exciting stuff, all those things. And you're right, Kathmandu Hippie is a great restaurant. The chef is there now, so really encourage people to get up there on top of Broad Street and check it out.
13: Yeah, it's a great place to check out.
0: All right, Lynn, great report, and we'll talk to you next week.
13: Sounds good. Talk to you then.
0: Thank you. KNC News Time, 8:35. Right now, time for the Old Farmer's Almanac.
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0: Okay, it's good news time. It's about 8:38, 63 degrees. Let's go to the BNC Ace Home and Garden Weather Center, where Ace is the place. Also the place we find Dan Holliday in his forecast.
1: We have nice weather now, clear sky this morning, and temperature is going to be swinging up just a little bit later on today, and then maybe a few degrees more so tomorrow. And on Thursday, cooler air is going to be coming in by the end of the week and the upcoming weekend, and it will feel more fall-like with highs in the 70s and lows in the upper 40s by Sunday night and into low to mid-70s by Monday. So overall, very, very quiet weather pattern. We've been influenced by this low-pressure system coming out of the Gulf of Alaska that's going to be knocking on the door here by Friday, but that being said, it's just not going to be doing a whole lot. It will be ushering in some of that cooler air, and precipitation will be limited to the higher country. For today, sunny with a high in the upper 70s, very light southwest wind, clear in 54 tonight, warmer 84 Wednesday, 86 on Thursday. For weather anytime, click on the Weather Center at KNCO.com. I'm meteorologist Dan Holliday on KNCO News Talk 830.
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0: And KNC News Time, 8:39, 63 degrees. Good morning, I'm Tom Fitzsimmons. Thanks for joining us this Tuesday. It is time for our final newscast, and when it's Tuesday, that means Taylor Wolf in the house, public information officer from the county's executive office. Taylor, how are you?
19: I'm doing well, Tom. How are you today?
0: All right, I think.
19: Yeah?
0: Yeah, we'll get that in a bit. We have this Resilience Project community meeting. Now, this is how out of it some days I am, because I thought I'd stay on top of these things. This sounds like a pretty exciting meeting coming up.
19: It is, and it's a quarterly meeting that we host. It's all around resiliency, right? Mm-hmm. So how we support the climate and our climate objectives at the county and as a community, too. And so we are hosting a meeting on Tuesday, September 29th from 4 to 6 p.m. It's in the Love Building in Condon Park here in Grass Valley. Mm-hmm. And we're going to have a lot of community partners, including WM, formerly known as Waste Management, Briar Patch, Interfaith Food Ministry, and Waste Not Nevada County, talking about how they take their different types of waste and turn it into different resources and are handling that here in our community. We also usually have like a roundtable discussion on what different folks are doing beyond just these panelists that are going to be featured at this meeting. But truly this quarterly meeting, it was all because of a grant we got in our community. We meet, we talk about different funding opportunities around climate resilience, and that, you know, includes everything from how we treat food waste and e-waste to how we respond to wildfire resilience and taking care of our forests and all the different funding that's surrounding those. And we know there's some interest in our community, too. The same group was just able to deliver the micro grants for our community. Those funded small community projects like a Zero Waste Nevada City Summit to a couple of different demonstration gardens around, again, wildfire resilience and drought-tolerant plants.
0: Yeah, exactly. Yeah.
19: So if folks are interested in that type of stuff, maybe they're involved in a community organization that does these types of projects or work, it's a great one to attend. Again, that's going to be Tuesday, September 29th from 4 to 6 p.m. in the Love Building in Condon Park. And our next project is going to be on Tuesday, December 1st.
0: Well, that same day, there's a workshop for the housing element. And we talked about that yesterday on Insight, matter of fact.
19: That's right. Yes, we've been talking a lot about our housing element lately because it's one of the housing's just one of those biggest topics that our community is really struggling with, grappling with, and trying to figure out how we take those next steps forward. So we completed the community survey earlier in September and received several hundred responses. But we are hosting a community workshop on, again, September 29th, later in the day. It's an evening meeting from 6 to 7:30 p.m. This will be in the board chambers at our government center in Nevada City. We'll talk through what a housing element is. So again, much like listeners who listened to Insight yesterday learned about, folks can ask questions. And again, provide that input like we were seeking in the survey. So this is the next step in our housing element process, which is ultimately a planning document that'll inform how we look at zoning for housing over the next 8 years, so through 2035. So really encourage folks to come out and participate if they want their voice to be a part of the housing process and what we're looking at.
0: Congrats on getting that many survey results, by the way. In an area where a lot of people are complacent, our county does stay pretty active on those things.
19: Yeah, we do. We really appreciate people chiming in. We know that surveys are a great way for, you know, people that are working and have busy schedules to provide that kind of input. So we do see that feedback here. You know, we heard a lot of similar themes. We heard that it was difficult for people to find affordable rental housing. That we need more rental housing for seniors, people that are on fixed incomes, more smaller for sale homes. Really looking at how we continue to take those baby steps forward in housing. And the county is working really hard on this behind the scenes. I know you heard about that a little bit yesterday. Some really impactful stories about people moving into new mobile homes or getting support with down payment assistance. So really trying to figure out how we support our local community and residents to stay here in Nevada County and continue to have really productive lives without the burdens and the stress of housing challenges hanging over them.
0: Yeah, especially that mom with the child is having a healthy environment and stuff. That was very moving to hear how important it was for her. And along that line, of course, having recreational opportunities, people take for granted that we have endless recreation opportunities, but we could always use ones that are close to town.
19: We can, yeah. We are really lucky here in outdoor recreation. I mean, there is so much open space. We have several state parks. Recreation, people come here and they stay here for the opportunities to get outdoors and recreate. So we are really excited. Our Board of Supervisors over the past month approved just over $250,000 in what we call AB 1600 funds. It's from the Mitigation Fee Act, which collects impact fees from new construction, and it puts it towards parks and recs. So we were able to fund four new projects across the community. The first is a nature pavilion that Bear Yuba Land Trust will build at their Wildflower Ridge Preserve. We're also supporting a new public skate spot in Grass Valley.
0: Yeah, it's not too far away.
19: Not too far away. I'm excited to see that one happen. Yeah. Having a young boy myself, if he gets into skating. A new North Pine Pocket Park in Nevada City. And so that's going to be multi-generational, they say. So it'll really serve all ages, from seniors to our young kids.
0: Yeah, and I know the property next to Doris Foley, that it could use a park type of setting there.
19: It is.
0: It just sits there, just like an empty little place.
19: Yeah, so that'll be, I am not super familiar with a pocket park. I don't know if I've ever seen one, so I'm excited to see that one come to fruition. And our Doris Foley Library, also a hidden gem. So, you know, if it brings people into our library more, that's an added bonus. And then last but not least, the fourth project is the Hoof Trail, which is going to be along Highway 20. We currently are partnering with we're partnering with Tahoe National Forest and several nonprofits who are building the Pines to Mines Trail, which is specifically more for mountain bikers, even e-bikes. And so this separate Hoof Trail will be parallel to it, and is specifically for horses, which is really popular out in that area too. So like you said, Tom, we have a couple projects locally in our city centers that we're able to fund, and some right outside of that as well, and really supporting a range of recreation in our community.
0: All right. We then have some heroes to talk about, and it's always kind of special. You being a county employee, have some of your fellow employees that really step up and make a kind of heroic efforts to save a family.
19: Yeah, absolutely. In my experience working for Nevada County for a while now, it's really the people behind the scenes that make Nevada County so special, both as a community and how I feel about Nevada County as an organization. And this story really illustrates that. So we had two Public Works employees, Isaac Novander and Sean Sullivan. They work specifically in our sanitation district, so wastewater. Mm-hmm. And they were doing their normal routes and work in Lake Wildwood when they came across a young family that had an accident. It was a mother and two young children, and she was pulling them in a wagon down a hill. And as one of our sanitation employees said, the wagon got the speed wobbles down the hill and actually went into a ditch. Apparently the mother was knocked unconscious for a moment with her two young kids. Yeah. So our employees, you know, were driving by, saw this, were able to respond and provide support, a little bit of comfort to the young kids as, you know, they were having this emergency accident, until first responders were able to get there. And she really just shared the kindest words about our employees stopping. I kind of love how she put this. We are so grateful for these sweet dads who cared enough to love on bloody scared strangers, which kind of really puts that image into your mind of what this looked like in the moment. So super grateful for our team. Glad everyone's okay. And yeah, it's just kind of that behind the scenes look of, you know, how our staff respond to the community, their community members too, and really care about folks.
0: And you
19: folks
0: can relate to that just being a mom with two little ones.
19: Absolutely.
0: No doubt, right? I mean, that is a scary moment. So, I'm glad they were there.
19: Yeah.
0: Because it could have been a lot worse.
19: Yeah.
0: All right. Okay. Of course, the libraries are always involved with you. Friends of Library, they have summer learning results and how we did as a community.
19: Yeah. So we love our friends of the Nevada County Library. They are the nonprofit arm and supporters of our library branch. They recently donated just over $40,000 to our Nevada County libraries, and this supports our summer learning programs as well as some of our adult programming, too.
0: Is that from their book sales that they do?
19: From their book sales, yeah, that's correct, which we have one coming up next week. I'll talk about in a second. But just to give people an image of what summer learning supports, in 2026, that was over 2,000 kids that signed up for the Summer Reading Challenge. We had over 300 programs over 3 months, including opportunities to hang out with bunnies and kangaroos. More than 2,000 books were distributed to kids at home. We served over 2,000 free lunches. We issued nearly 4,000 new library cards, and our teen interns supporting our summer learning program did over 500 hours of work. So, really grateful for the community support and our library that does so much. And of course, our friends at the library who support us in doing so with their donations. And on that note, they do have a book sale coming up on Saturday, October 3rd from 9 a.m. to 3 p.m. All the proceeds support our local library branches. It coincides with the Nevada City's Farmers Market, and it's up at Doris Foley Library that we were talking about earlier in downtown Nevada City, so kind of just down from the courthouse in Nevada City. So we hope folks will stop by and support us.
0: Yeah, matter of fact, Sopa House of Thai, their restaurant, that you can almost see that little area too, from the patio.
19: That's correct.
0: All right, Nevada County Elections, we heard a spot or a commercial about elections as we came in. They need poll workers, matter of fact, student poll workers.
19: That's right. So speaking of more opportunities for teens, we are hiring up to 20 high school students as poll workers for Election Day on November 3rd. Students will be paid $50 for training plus another $100 for a five-hour shift or $200 for an eight-hour shift on Election Day. Great opportunity to get experience with the election process and what that looks like here in our community. The training's going to be on Halloween, October 31st from 10 a.m. to 2 p.m. at the Ballot Processing Center, which is up by the airport in Grass Valley. And applications are due by October 15th. So if teenagers are interested, they can go over to our elections website and find more information on how to apply.
0: Yeah, little Violet was going to be a poll worker, she said,
19: did
0: at the end
19: that.
0: Of the show yesterday. And, of course, newsletters, the famous Taylor Wolf newsletter. Best way to stay informed, right?
19: Yep. Get it every Thursday to your inbox. You can hop over to nevadacountyca.gov/newsletter to subscribe.
0: Taylor, great job fitting that all in time. Great job.
19: Thank you, Tom.
0: All right. KNC News Time, 8:52. We'll take a look at weather next.
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21: Beep, beep, beep, beep, yeah!
0: Now it's time to take a look at weather. Let's do that with Dan Holliday, brought to you by Jerry Serino's Hidden Grow Project to bring our children home.
1: We have nice weather now, clear sky this morning, and temperature's going to be swinging up just a little bit later on today, and then maybe a few degrees more so tomorrow and on Thursday. Cooler air is going to be coming in by the end of the week and the upcoming weekend, and it will feel more fall-like with highs in the 70s and lows in the upper 40s by Sunday night and into low to mid-70s by Monday. So overall, very, very quiet weather pattern. We've been influenced by this low-pressure system coming out of the Gulf of Alaska that's going to be knocking on the door here by Friday. But that being said, it's just not going to be doing a whole lot. It will be ushering in some of that cooler air, and precipitation will be limited to the higher country. For today, sunny with a high in the upper 70s, very light southwest wind, clear in 54 tonight, warmer 84 Wednesday, 86 on Thursday.
22: You can't function without a heart. Historically, Nevada County has been a compassionate and caring place to live, a live and let live culture. A place that when you need help from your neighbors, they're there for you. A community with a heart. I'm proud to say that's how I was raised. That's how I raised my sons who live in Nevada County. We are a very fortunate family. I created a business and our families together. Only because I started a business. Hi, this is Jerry Serino. In 1964, I left home after high school, like the majority of my classmates. This unfortunate pattern of mass exodus has gone on for decades, losing our talented children. But when we wanted to come back home, we did, and could, and brought our education and new learned skills back to Nevada County and became assets rather than liabilities, adding to the community. 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Today, with the unaffordable cost of homes, most couples, college graduates with skills wishing to return, cannot qualify to buy a home. One option is to start a business. 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Hidden Grove is a mixed-use design with living upstairs and a legal workspace downstairs. It is designed to support low-impact businesses of like-minded people that wish to come home. Hidden Grove is a place to help preserve the heart of Nevada County, of good people helping good people. Where is the quality of life when your family is forced to separate?
0: Beep, beep, beep, beep, yeah! Okay, it's Skinny's time, 8:56, 64 degrees. Time to take one last look at our Gold Country traffic. Traffic's been doing all right here in town, surface streets, Grass Valley, Nevada City. You know, busy out there because kids, you know, school buses still dropping off kids at grade schools. Maybe even some middle school kids arriving now, too. So if your commute takes you by those sites, just extra caution, please. Kids excited to see their friends. Some might be running late. And, you know, you have to be kind of the one that's alert. Also, if you're leaving town on Highway 49 at Bell Road in Auburn, looks like we have an uninjury collision there.
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0: Okay, it's good news time, 8:59, 64 degrees. That does it for our morning news. Thanks for bringing us along here at KNCO, making us part of your Tuesday morning. Weather-wise, going to be another nice day like yesterday, where it's going to be sunny, mild, not too hot, as we get flirt with that 80-degree mark again for a daytime high today in town. You'll notice the warm-up tomorrow as high pressure builds in, and we have the first full day of fall, and ironically, tomorrow we'll have temperatures into the mid-80s or so, upper 80s by Thursday before we cool back down for the upcoming weekend. So all in all, it'll feel fall-like by the time we roll around to Saturday and Sunday. ABC News Top of the Hour encore presentation of KNCO Inside. Matter of fact, it is the County of Nevada show involving that housing element that Taylor Wolf and I were just talking about. Pretty important information for everyone to listen to.
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7: From ABC News, I'm Michelle Franzen. At the UN General Assembly in New York City, President Trump delivered a speech to world leaders today. It included a threat against Iran on the world stage.
8: President Trump told the United Nations that he's weighing whether to, quote, annihilate Iran or strike a deal with the country.
9: Do I drive them into hell with no chance of survival and no hope of future greatness or generations? But I believe we'll make a deal right after the election because it doesn't make sense for them not to.
8: Trump argued that his only priority is ensuring that Iran never gets a nuclear weapon and that the outcome of the midterms won't impact his position as negotiations continue. Peter Harlambous, ABC News.
7: The president also touted the updated security deal he says reached with Denmark and Greenland. He's expected to sign that deal today. Artificial intelligence will be a key issue for world leaders this week as concerns grow over security and safety. Google confirming its Gemini AI model hacked several companies back in May. That breach first reported by the Wall Street Journal. Former OpenAI researcher Daniel Kokoja tells ABC News AI companies should be more transparent.
24: Right now, it's the plan of Anthropic and OpenAI to make AIs that can automate the AI research process itself, and then to put hundreds of thousands of those AIs in charge of autonomously self-improving towards superintelligence.
7: A grand jury report released in the investigation into the death of Nolan Wells found there was no criminal charges warranted at this time for the Mississippi teen who went missing after a July 4th party. Officials say it was an apparent drowning.
25: An attorney representing Bart Edmiston, a friend of Wells subjected to online threats, said this story involves two tragedies. The death of Nolan Wells is a tragedy,

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1: Air travel in the Northeast getting back to normal as well as nationwide after a construction mistake led to a disruption of the air traffic control system at overseas major airports. Ground stops in effect for hours.
2: It all started when a circuit blew at an air traffic control facility in Philadelphia. Then repair crews discovered that the 600-foot backup fiber optic line in New Jersey was damaged too, impacting radio and radar communications for Newark Liberty Airport and Philadelphia International Airport.
1: ABC's Gio Benitez. Another person has died in ICE custody, according to an advisory of the Department of Homeland Security sent to lawmakers. The 36-year-old immigrant from Costa Rica found unresponsive last week at the Winfield Correctional Center in Louisiana. DHS said he had a criminal record. ABC News has not verified the claims. It's the 55th death of someone in ICE custody this year. Cries for accountability after a delivery driver was shot by ICE agents in Texas Sunday.
3: Neither ICE nor DHS has offered details about the wounding of Wilbur Rafael Garces Perez, who was shot while behind the wheel of his car alongside an Austin highway. ICE policy itself says, quote, deadly force may not be used solely to prevent the escape of a fleeing suspect. Civil rights groups and two members of Congress are calling for the creation of an independent body to review use of force incidents by ICE and to refer potential violations to prosecutors.
1: ABC's Jim Ryan. I'm Michelle Franzen, ABC News.
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10: 9 degrees and, there's still some clouds. Just looking out there. Clouds are still taking up a lot of the sky. It's going to be mostly sunny by the afternoon. And as the sun breaks out a little bit more, we're expected to get up close to 80 degrees for the high today. Tomorrow starts fall. By Wednesday, first full day of fall, we're supposed to be mid to upper 80s. So we'll still have a summer type of feel. And that's not unusual for us. It is a time of year. You still have to be careful outside if you're doing any type of work in the yard. We really encourage you to get the fenceable space and do all that stuff. But please use your common sense. Make sure you're safe about it. And make sure it is a day like this, a little bit cooler. And if you have a little bit more humidity and stuff, that's even better. But... yeah, we don't want to have a different department to talk to from the county today, like OES. We have already done that, haven't we, Allison?
11: We have several times.
10: And because it is very important and stuff.
11: Absolutely.
10: And we want to protect housing, which is my transition right there.
11: What a great transition.
10: We're talking about housing today, and never have I felt really more inadequate to talk about something. Even though I have a house and all that stuff, housing and the process of planning it and making it work for a county is a tough thing for me to wrap my head around.
11: Well, then this is the perfect show.
10: Yeah.
11: So we have

0: two guests with us today. We have David Nicholas, who is Nevada County Senior Planner, as well as Tyler Barrington, who is our Director of Nevada County Housing, and is also going to be talking a little bit about community services.
1: All right. Now, is this one department that you've never worked in all your years at the county?
0: Okay. Actually, I don't even think they know this. I did the housing voucher program when I was in social services.
1: Oh, you did? Okay.
0: I did. And I did some of the CSBG programs as well. So,
1: you know, that's one of your strengths, Allison, is that you've been in so many different departments over the many years you've been involved with the county that it does give you that, you know, kind of understanding of a lot of different places.
0: No, absolutely. But like anything, everything evolves, especially rules and regulations with all these programs. So it's really, you know, honored to work with staff who are the subject matter experts that track all of that and really put Nevada County in the forefront.
1: Well, here's the funny thing. I saw David outside David Nicholas in our little voyeur area there, hallway. And said he looked like a planner. The only reason I said that, David, is that I had your name on a list. So you don't look like necessarily a planner. You look like a great young man. You're the Nevada County Senior Planner. So what's it mean to be the Senior Planner?
2: It means just, you know, work on a variety of projects. I've been working for the county for a little while. So I'm involved with some of our current planning. So some of our development projects, just making sure things that are being built are aligning with our rules and regulations and coordinating with the other departments, but also some more of the policy and the guiding documents for the county, such as this housing element that we're talking about today.
1: Okay. Now, being the senior planner, do you have planners under you, like a number of planners as well, the way it works in the hierarchy?
2: No, it's not a supervisory role.
1: Okay.
2: So there's still the planning director that we all work underneath.
1: Is he a nice guy?
2: The planning director? Brian's great.
1: Is he? Hey, what's so nice about him? I don't know if has Brian been on here?
0: Oh, if he has not been on here, then we need
1: what's
0: to get
1: Brian's
0: him on.
1: Last name?
0: Foss, and he actually has been with the county probably just as long as Tyler and myself, so over 20-plus years. And
1: I think I would remember that name, Brian
0: incredibly
1: Foss.
0: Incredibly smart.
1: Yeah.
0: Right.
1: Yeah?
0: Yes.
1: Is he that smart? That's from you. Okay, that's from you, young lady. What do you think? Is he that smart, David, or you're smarter than him?
2: Brian's sharp. He's got some good insights, clever responses, and Brian's funny, too.
1: Yeah, and you never know what I'm going to ask you, David, too. That's what you're going to find out today.
0: And we always appreciate Brian's board presentations. That's why I'm surprised you aren't familiar with Brian, because he has among the best staff presentations to the board.
1: You know, and to tell you the truth, probably the years I was at the board meetings, I probably did cover it.
0: Yeah, yep,
1: sure.
0: Uh-huh.
1: I'm sure. And it's just one of those things that's in the back of my brain someplace, along with Tyler Barrington's name. Because, Tyler, first time on the radio here, is that right?
3: I was actually on another show with the radio. So first time with you, though, Tom.
1: Oh, okay. Who was it, a man or a woman that talked to you? Who talked to you?
3: It was a real estate agent, and it was about housing, obviously.
1: Oh, okay.
3: And I forget her name at this point in time.
1: Yeah. All right. I usually forget about them, too. Now, it says here you're the Housing and Community Services Director. So what's that mean, that title?
3: That's correct. So Housing and Community Services, we do a lot of programs to help support our community, primarily focused on our low-income residents, but also with the direction of the Board of Supervisors recently, we're leaning into a little bit more of that workforce housing range, which essentially means somewhere that you earn between 80 and 120% of the area median income, kind of puts you in that workforce housing group, if you will.
1: Yeah. It's an amazing tough thing to deal with, isn't it?
3: You absolutely. Know,
1: in this state, I imagine in our county as well, right?
3: Correct.
1: All right. Allison, just bringing these people together, I know Taylor Wolf has been talking about a survey that was out there and stuff.
0: Correct.
1: How were the responses for the survey? Were they the numbers you were hoping to get?
0: Yeah, we had a really meaningful response. We had over 300 responses to the housing element survey.
1: That's all right.
0: And it closed on September 6th. And I think it's really important to look at what those surveys, that sampling the public is telling us, because I think it does translate to what we hear anecdotally in the community. So among renters in the unincorporated county, 56% said it was difficult to find affordable rental housing, and 44% said it's an overall lack of available rental units. So Tyler is director of a new department less than a year, and he is really bringing focus to just housing. So before, how housing was living a little bit in HHSA, Health and Human Services Agency, Community Development Agency.
1: Okay.
0: Tyler is doing a fantastic job bringing in those components and really creating a work plan to enhance and increase housing stock. And that's the whole continuum from affordable housing to market rate housing, and looking at what can we do better as a community. Because as you know, Tom, and I'm sure you see this in your own workforce, it is hard to find housing or a rental in this community.
1: Absolutely.
0: And that is going to be really important for a community that's vibrant and quality of life, and making sure that people are able to work and live here.
1: Yeah, my news department there, Chris Gilbert's the head of it. He lives down Marysville.
0: Yes.
1: Mo Howard, who's the morning show host, he's not there at the moment. I think he's in the production room. He lives in Sutter. Comes up from Sutter,
0: right?
1: Base of the Buttes. So that's a great example, because they couldn't really find housing up here. They'd love to, because they love to come here for events, and obviously mm-hmm. they work here and stuff as well. But it has been very, very tough. All right. So I see something here, David, about the housing element. And see, this is where terms get to me. Housing element is part of the county's general plan. What's the housing element? What does that mean?
2: Yeah, the housing element is a state-mandated portion of our general plan. It really guides the way that housing develops in the county. In this housing element, there's multiple components of it, from understanding the needs of the community, realizing constraints, and also trying to figure out what we can do about removing some of those constraints so we have housing that's affordable for all income groups. And part of this general plan also involves making sure we have enough land zoned for the different housing types of the various income groups, so we can have those market rate housing. In addition to rezoning and trying to find adequate housing for all people, there's also programs in there where Tyler's department comes into play, things such as these programs for grants and community housing and different programs we can do to help people out.
1: All right. Is that when, you know, developments come in front of the Board of Supervisors or the Planning Commission maybe as well, obviously, and they say we're going to want to put in, I'll just throw a number, 300 units out there. Does that mean that housing element says, yeah, but we need some of it to be affordable housing, some of it to be multiple purpose dwellings or things like that?
2: In a way, the housing element kind of lays the framework for it. As part of the housing element, we do have to do some rezoning to create areas with more density. So those areas that have additional density would be things that have good roads and infrastructures and access to services like schools and public utilities and things like that. So yeah. Those are the sorts of areas we're looking for, where we're realizing that that might be able to have more high density, which could be more affordable to more people. But we're also trying to balance that with having a rural quality of life, protecting the environment, and not encroaching too far into the high wildland severity area. So it's a real balance. But kind of back to your question, once we have those areas identified where it makes sense to put higher density housing, then a developer could come in with a proposal to build those units, and then we'd have to review that project to make sure that it's all consistent with the design standards and all the other county requirements, to make sure it's got adequate utilities and things like that. And then that's where it would go before a hearing body that you were talking about.
1: How long does it take? I noticed, I see a date here, David, that the current update of the housing element, 2027 through 2035. How long does it take to get that update done? I mean, is it a 6-month process, year-long process, maybe even years long, because it's such a intense type of thing.
2: So while the cycle of those housing elements can be 8 years or are 8 years, we're trying to do the update in 1 year, and it's going to eventually, we're looking for certification from the state by May 15th, 2027. And then once we have that adopted, that's going to be the guiding document for the next 8 years until we have to update it again, pursuant to the state laws.
1: Is it tough going through the state? It seems like anything in Sacramento is tough.
2: Yeah, it's becoming more and more challenging. Housing is a big challenge. So a lot of what we're doing with our housing element, in addition to being aware of the community's needs and taking into consideration what the survey is saying, we also have to update the housing element to be consistent with all the state laws in terms of ADUs, and streamlining and other various state laws that have been passed because of that statewide push to make housing more affordable for everybody.
0: So, Tom, the one thing that we haven't talked about, which is really important for the community to understand, is that the state gives an allocation of numbers that you have to work towards in terms of housing. And so the cities get a number, the town gets a number, and the county gets a number. So we are going through the same housing element cycle with our city partners, and okay. we're looking at this holistically. But just to give you an idea of the importance of rezoning or upzoning is that the state has given us our allocation, our numbers, of 3,712 housing units.
1: Yeah,
0: and so David
1: that.
0: Could talk a little bit about that. Does not mean the county's going to go out and build 3,000 plus units. It's talking about the land use, that's the zoning requirements that would enable developers to come in and do that.
2: Yes, exactly. So that, as Allison said, we have our obligation to have enough zoning available for 3,712 units, and of that 3,700 units, there's different allocations for various income groups, which is triggering that requirement for some form of upzoning.
1: Yeah, and that's in unincorporated areas.
0: Correct.
1: Right, okay.
3: Correct. It's called the Regional Housing Need Allocation, or you'll hear it in planner speak as a RENA. And the county and the cities get their allocation, and then we have 1 year from the state providing the allocation to us to complete the update to our element.
1: All right. Is that easier said than done?
0: It's not easy.
1: Yeah, it doesn't sound easy.
0: Especially in a rural community.
1: Yeah.
0: And especially when we're struggling, you know, with wildfire and other state rules and regulations that are telling us where not to build. We have a state department is saying, like, oh, build more. So it's very much of a balance, and I'm so grateful to have staff that understand that balance and that need, and to really have a thoughtful process where we involve the community so we have a plan that's really going to be beneficial.
1: All right. Well, we have to take our first break. Let's do that right now. Get that in here. And talking about housing today. And, again, I'm going to get educated just like you at home. So we're going to have a quick break. We'll be right back.
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1: All right, KNCO News Time, 923. We'll call it 70 degrees. Welcome back to KNCO Insight, highlighting the county of Nevada today. Allison Neiman here, county CEO, along with David Nicholas, the Nevada County Senior Planner, Tyler Barrington here, Nevada County Housing Community Services Director. Haven't seen Violet yet, our youth commissioner. We're going to try to have a youth commissioner here talk about the youth issues and such, which is kind of an interesting thing in itself, Allison, because you have youth at home.
0: I no longer have youth at home, Tom.
1: Well, that's true. You're kind of an empty nester.
0: I am.
1: But you never know. You do have a boomerang effect sometimes.
0: You know, I hear that.
1: And one reason why is housing, you know, because it's not easy for
0: youth. You have no idea.
1: Yeah, even to wrap their head around it,
0: yes.
1: Right? Yeah, as a parent, it's tough for us to do it, never mind them.
0: Yes.
1: But yet the county wants to embrace youth housing, it sounds like.
0: No, it's really interesting because, as you are aware, Jeff Dulles, our coordinator of the Youth Commission, part of what he does, he facilitates policy objectives each year with our board-appointed youth commission, which are students of all our local high schools.
1: Yeah.
0: And each year, they come up with three or four policy areas that they want to bring focus to. Last year, the youth commission brought up housing. And so they went through a year process where they did policy development, they talked to planning staff, they talked to their peers, they talked to our community stakeholders, and they recommended to the board of being part of the outreach and stakeholder group for this year's housing element. So kudos to them, as you just said, like, what is the housing element and you know, and what is it exactly? These youth really did a deep dive. They understood that this is a policy tool that's really going to make the biggest impact. So our youth commission has been fully engaged, and they have done outreach to our upcoming workshops where it invites the public to participate. They've really enhanced our social media outreach on Facebook and Instagram, and which really to date has had over, you know, hundreds and hundreds of interactions with the public. So we really appreciate them being an important thought partner and being part of this process.
1: Yeah. All right. I do appreciate that. And I'm glad they have the foresight that it is an issue. It's probably been talked about around their kitchen table, hopefully, or just among themselves, because it is kind of funny, isn't it, Allison? All of a sudden, they're making these big decisions going to college, and you grow up big time. All of a sudden, you have to get yourself up for school, all these little things that your kids mature in. But they start thinking about, where am I going to live after this?
0: Oh, for sure. And it's the affordability crisis, right?
1: Well, absolutely.
0: And it's not just unique to Nevada County, but all over California. And it's, I think, that generation of students, housing is in the forefront of what does that look like for them and what their options are, and really is going to dictate in terms of where they're able to live.
1: So, David, being one of the senior planners, is it tough to bring the youth issue into planning? Because it is a different type of demographic as opposed to somebody with a seasoned amount of jobs and income and things like that.
2: Yeah, well, we're looking at these different income groups that we have an obligation to have different levels of affordable housing for. The youth, you know, are typically someone that's just getting their life started and can benefit from some of these programs and zonings to create housing that's more available to them. There's not a specific call out for the youth. They're not one of the state mandated protected groups or special focus groups, but it is something that, you know, we value their input from, and they've done a good job of reaching out. And they're also someone that we encourage to be involved with the process by turning in comments and also attending our upcoming meetings, our board workshop on October 20th, and also another workshop where we can give some more information to the public that's coming up, which is going to be on September 29th from 6 to 7:30 p.m. at the Eric Rood Center.
1: Oh, okay. So is that whole community is invited to that?
2: Yeah, including the youth.
1: Including youth. All right. Are you happy with the numbers you got for the surveys and stuff? Is that enough numbers for you to work on prior to this meeting?
2: Yeah, it was really interesting and it was informative seeing the responses from the communities. We had about 322 responses and people from different viewpoints, and that just really emphasizes the balancing act we're trying to do with these different views and the different constraints we have.
1: Well, and maybe for David and Tyler, and maybe even Allison for that matter, you know, ADUs were talked about for a while, and they seem like there was excitement about them and such, and I don't know where it's standing now. It seems like they could be perhaps residences for youth or maybe even older couples or something like that. How are we doing with ADUs?
3: So David could probably speak to this a little bit, but I think we do around 10 to 12, maybe 15 ADUs a year permitting wise.
1: Okay.
3: You're still required to, provide adequate water and sewer. And Tom, I moved to the county in 2005, and I lived in an ADU for approximately 8 years before I was able to afford to buy a house. So
1: yeah.
3: It's really good stepping stone.
1: I totally agree.
3: And so it does provide some of that housing stock. The county's really leaned into ADUs. We have a master housing plan. I think there's four different plans that would fit as either a primary residence or an ADU that you can use for fairly cheap. I think recently the planning department made some amendments to the zoning code to meet state law consistent with ADUs. And so the state's always kind of pushing and trying to make it easier to accommodate those units.
1: And it seemed like, too, David, that if I recall, the county, even when ADUs were coming forward, even had special plans for ADUs, that people that wanted to maybe build them and stuff and have them happen, that they were kind of set plans that maybe made the process quicker.
2: Yes, exactly. That's what Tyler was discussing with those ADU master plans.
1: Master plans, okay.
2: So we had worked with an architectural firm. So someone who wants to build an ADU can buy these plans at a discounted rate, that's facilitated through the county to that architectural firm, and they can take those plans and build that ADU with those plans, which are about $1,000.
1: All right. The numbers don't sound great, though. Am I wrong on that? Because it seems like... I was expecting it to be very popular. So is it pushback from neighborhoods not wanting to see ADUs?
0: I think it's the cost of building.
1: Cost of building.
0: Mm-hmm.
1: Okay, I was just going to bring that up because of a whole bunch of reasons for that.
0: Yeah, I mean, the county typically, and staff could fact check me, but, it's thousands and thousands of dollars to get an engineer and design and, an architect to do all that. So the county did the work on the front end to reduce those costs,
1: right,
0: to help people get that jump start to build an ADU. And so so we're hopeful that it's going to be one of those programs that will pick up. The people who have used the program, we've heard really good feedback. I personally went out with a building inspector to see one being built, and they're beautiful. I mean, the design is, they're really, really, the architecture and the floor plans are really great. So, so it's one of those programs that we want to make sure the public knows is available.
1: All right. So it's still available. So between cost of money, interest rates have gone up and all that stuff as far as financing something like that. And then the price of the lumber and all that stuff, the tariffs that are going out. I said curfews in the back of my mind, but tariffs that have been happening out there driving up costs. That's all making it kind of tough at this point, isn't it?
3: Correct. Yeah, definitely. The cost of housing, building the unit itself, but also the cost of infrastructure, because an ADU still has you have to have a place for really solid waste to go. You have to have water and all those things you're going to have to provide on site. And so that does increase the overall construction cost.
1: Yeah. You want to do it the right way, though, because the right liability factors is resale factors, all that stuff.
3: The board's really leaned into some alternative housings over the last few years, alternative housing policy, pro-housing, if you might want to call it that. The board has allowed for tiny homes on wheels to be either a primary residence or an ADU or both, which helps reduce the cost of construction. And then they've also created what's called Title 25, if you will, or limited density rural owner-built housing, which is a reduced engineering standard, if you will, in order to ensure that health and safety is maintained, but the cost of construction goes down.
1: All right. And you have made, by the way, down in Penn Valley, that senior housing that went in and stuff. That was exceptionally done, it seemed like. Was that well received down there, and is it still well received?
3: Sure. Yeah, no, I mean, I think there's a waiting list for the existing units.
1: Okay.
3: There's 31 units that are actually under construction now. The county isn't a developer, but we partner with the Regional Housing Authority of Nevada, SETI, etc., Yuba counties.
1: Oh, and interesting. Regional thing. Okay.
3: Yeah, and so it's regional. The county, a lot of times, will put up like gap financing to help support the development and their application for tax credits. And so the county has put up approximately $2.3 million for the Lone Oak Phase 2 senior apartments. We're also facilitating an $11,000 home loan, which is a federal loan that's passed through the state government to help facilitate the development of that project.
0: Yeah. Yeah, we're really proud of the efforts being made with these partnerships, and the county has brought on over 300 units, beds for individuals in our community. And we're just keeping that momentum under Tyler's leadership with a second phase of Lone Oak, a couple of projects up in Truckee. And so we, you know, it's not just the housing element, but all these different tools that make it happen. And then I know we're going to be talking about actually some programs right now in action that are available to residents to help with affordability and housing.
1: Yeah. All right. Well, let's take a news break right now. Good time to do that, because we'll talk about those programs. So we'll take a quick break here. We'll get in a news update, weather forecast. We'll be right back.
11: Good morning. I'm Paul Haas with a KNCO local news update. A lot was going on surrounding a greater Sacramento area man who was killed over the weekend in a tiny foothill community in Placer County after initiating a two-hour standoff and shootout with multiple law enforcement agencies. That included the Nevada County Sheriff's Department. Placer County Sheriff's Department Public Information Officer Elise Soviar says it began Sunday. 44-year-old Derek Spencer was wanted for crimes allegedly committed the day before, and on Sunday he reportedly threatened two people with a gun.
12: They actually located Spencer, and he rammed one of our deputies' patrol vehicles and then fled. And as he was fleeing, it's believed he was trying to get off the road and went into a home. And unfortunately, when he went inside that home, he shot and killed a 76-year-old woman who he did not know, believed to be completely random.
11: The woman was identified as Cheryl Macy. Spencer was seen getting out of the vehicle and running into a heavily forested area. That prompted a massive response from other area law enforcement agencies.
12: Technology played a huge role. The infrared camera from the CHP 16 airplane really is what led us to the correct location.
11: And that allowed tactical teams to develop a plan to approach Spencer through steep, difficult terrain and darkness. Once he was located, Spencer reportedly fired several shots, including at a helicopter. He was also seen on drone footage starting two separate fires that sparked a larger wildfire, but residents could not evacuate due to the hunt for Spencer. He later fired more shots towards deputies from a berm he was hiding behind, with deputies returning fire and ultimately killing Spencer. Sobiar also mentioned that Spencer had been arrested three times this month. And the autumnal equinox is happening later this evening, making today the first day of fall for Earth's northern hemisphere. At this point in the planet's annual orbit, the sun appears directly over the equator, producing essentially the same amount of time in daylight and darkness over today's 24 hours. Then for the northern half of the planet, daylight hours steadily decrease until the shortest day of the year, the winter solstice in December. Time in daylight will then start to increase again, eventually reaching the vernal equinox next spring. Join us for our next local news update at the bottom of the hour for news, traffic, and weather. Anytime, visit KNCO.com. I'm Paul Haas, KNCO.
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16: Here is your forecast on KNCO News Talk 830. Sunny with today's high in the upper 70s and a light southwesterly wind. Clear overnight, our low mid-50s, and then sunny and warmer on Wednesday with a high in the low to mid-80s. Wednesday night, clear, our low upper 50s, and the outlook for Thursday, sunny with a high in the upper 80s. For weather anytime, click on the Weather Center at KNCO.com. I'm meteorologist Ann Holliday on KNCO News Talk 830.
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1: I'm 937, 70 degrees. Welcome back to KNCO Insight, highlighting the county of Nevada today. Allison Lehman here. We have Tyler Barrington here, David Nicholas as well. And we have actually, Allison, a young man named Dylan who's called in, because as we went to break, for everybody out there, we've been talking about housing and the programs that they have at the county. In particular, we're going to talk about today. And I think, Dylan, you were saying that you got some, I think it was down payment assistance. Is that right?
17: Yeah. We applied and got accepted into the county's middle income range down payment assistance program, which really helped us get into our first home.
1: Well, congrats on that. That's a very exciting thing. Was it a tough thing paperwork-wise to deal with? Because you're talking to a guy here, I hate paperwork, you know. So was it a very, you know, time-consuming thing?
17: In a sense, but it's all the exact same paperwork that you have to do to get into a home anyways. So we had it all there already. Since we actually got the grant after we were already in escrow for a house. Uh-huh. We managed to fit it in under the wire there. So all we had to do was send all that same information again.
1: Very good. Well, Tyler, is this one of the programs you have to get people to get that home?
3: Correct, Tom. So the Board of Supervisors recently provided the Housing Department with some funding to help provide middle-income down payment assistance. And I'll tie this back to the Housing Element. A longstanding program of the Housing Element is to come up with a regional area median income for qualifying applicants for different programs. Typically, the area median income applies to the entire county, and the board wanted to create a program, the down payment assistance program, that looked at different AMIs for the Truckee area and Western Nevada County.
1: I could see that. Yeah.
3: Yeah. So, a family of four in Western Nevada County can earn up to about $168,000 collectively and qualify for a program. Where if you're a family of four in Truckee, about $210,000 could be your income and still qualify for a $50,000 loan at 3% interest.
1: That's excellent. Wow, at 3% interest. I imagine, Dylan, that was quite an exciting time for you to be able to qualify for that.
17: Absolutely, yeah. It really gives us some breathing room month to month, especially because that interest is deferred until the end of the loan or until the house is sold. So lowering that monthly payment and getting it to that 20% down payment with our own money added on, canceling out that home insurance or that mortgage insurance really helps too. Yeah, especially with the price of gas and groceries these days, we definitely appreciate it.
1: Yeah, no doubt. That is such exciting stuff. If you didn't get this assistance, would it be impossible for you to get the home yet you're in now?
17: It would have been a lot tighter.
1: Yeah, okay.
17: I think, yeah, we would have been a lot more stressed. I think we have a lot more peace of mind, and we can afford to put a little bit of money away each month because of this assistance and be able to live a normal life and not just barely get by.
1: Yeah, it's great to hear this. Tell you what, as a county resident, I'd love to hear, Allison, that there's programs like this that the county has.
0: Yeah, and I really want to give credit to Chair Swarthout and members of the board, because the state has programs that we're all familiar with for low income. And once you start making above that threshold, then there aren't any programs, right, state or federal programs, yeah, that are able to help families with what we're calling workforce housing. And so what the board decided to do is to take general fund dollars that are do not have those restrictions, dedicate it to the housing department to run a parallel program, and we're seeing great success.
1: Tyler, I'm just kind of curious, just like Dylan, are there enough people signing up? Or are there still more opportunities out there?
3: There are. I think we were in maybe 5 or 6 loans that we've given out, and I believe we have 11 total. So there's, wow, about 4 or 5. We have people in the queue right now are looking for homes or in escrow. So we have 2 or 3 or 4 qualified applicants, and we're still reviewing applications.
1: All right. So how did you find out about it, Dylan? Was it through your realtor, or was it through somebody at the county?
17: I'm a personal trainer, and my client mentioned that he had seen it on Ubinet, so I checked it out and then went to one of those Zoom meetings to find out more information and figured out that it would work for us. So, and I really appreciate the people in the department that made it possible for us to still get the assistance, even though we were kind of already in the process of getting a house, because I know that wasn't easy.
1: All right, so somebody that's not training with Dylan. Oh, Tyler, I love that you're a personal trainer, by the way, Dylan. How did they go about getting the process started?
3: We have a staff person who's dedicated to this project. Her name's Angela Masker. She's a senior administrative analyst, and as Dylan mentioned, she's extremely helpful. And so people can look at our website, mynevadacounty.com housing, and type in down payment assistance program on the county's website, and there's all kinds of information related to the program guidelines, how much income you have and qualify, and the process for actually qualifying for the loan itself.
1: Right.
0: But Tom, I think it's really important that we've talked about probably half a dozen programs so far, from ADUs to down the down payment assistance program, and we're going to be talking about the MORE program. Individuals, the residents don't have to know what program they qualify for. All they need to do is call the housing department, and they're going to assist them and let them know what programs are available to them and then help them navigate the different systems.
1: All right. And Dylan, it wasn't intimidating to work with the county then?
17: No.
1: Yeah, 'cause sometimes
17: they were
1: almost
17: very...
1: Yeah.
17: Oh, this is very easy to work with and amenable and responsive. So, yeah.
1: Excellent.
17: Definitely give a lot of credit to my fiance, who's super good at all that technical stuff. Well,
1: I know. My wife's the paperwork person, so I understand that totally, Dylan. You're busy pumping iron, my friend. Dylan, thank you for calling in. I appreciate all the input on that. That could really inspire some people who can maybe get that same assistance.
17: Yeah, you don't know unless you find out. So
1: yeah, appreciate that.
17: Thanks for having me on.
1: No, I appreciate you being on. And we have another caller, though. We have a young lady from the county, Allison, that's calling. And she lives in the county, and I believe got some assistance with a mobile home that she's in. Is that right?
18: Yeah, that's accurate. It was through the county office, the MORE program.
1: The MORE program, you were just mentioning, yeah.
18: Yeah, MORE. I applied for this program online. It was fairly simple, and, I just couldn't believe that they contacted us and let us know that, we qualified. They made everything quick and easy and simple. They came out and inspected and decided it needed to be replaced. It was, while the wiring was extremely unfire safe, and, I just can't stress enough that having this home has completely changed the trajectory of mine and my child's life. This is a once-in-a-lifetime gift and blessing, and the home is beautiful. It's brand new. It's wonderful.
1: Wow.
18: All the appliances are brand new. Everything is brand new. It's just this immense stress has been lifted off of our family's shoulders, because our old home was falling apart and in need of multiple repairs, and all of our time and money was just pouring into that and not anymore. And now we just have this ability to not have to focus on that and to put our hearts into other things. I had a great experience with the entire process with the county. My mobile home park managers had our backs. They advocated for us so much, and the county did as well. The mobile home manufacturers were very helpful throughout the process, letting us pick things out. And it's made the county, this program is, I think, really helping to ensure that the county has such better fire safety.
1: Yes.
18: By replacing these older mobile homes.
1: Absolutely.
18: That have you know, faulty electrical systems, black mold, or simply just falling apart and becoming unsafe. Yeah. This is just, I just, you know, 13 years ago, I made the decision to call 211 for assistance, and I found out about so many different types of programs and got connected with the county office. And it's all because I decided to check and see what the community, Nevada County, had to offer. And, you know, I just want to encourage people to reach out to your local county office, reach out to your local 211, and just take a step in the right direction and see where it can lead you. And I'm just so overwhelmed with this blessing and thankful to God and Jesus Christ. And this is just a once in a lifetime sort of thing. And I just hope that other people get to experience this.
1: Well, I can hear the emotion in your voice. I'm just so excited. It gives you time to be a mom. Like, you have a child. Now you have time just to kind of nurture your little one and grow together in a happy and healthy environment. That's a wonderful
18: Absolutely.
1: Thing.
18: Absolutely, and exactly. And, you know, me and my child had been talking for so many years that once we got our old home fixed up, we wanted to foster. And now that we have this blessing in our life, our new home, we signed up to foster. It just doesn't feel right not to share that blessing. So,
1: well, you got some county people here. Besides Allison, you have a couple of guys from the housing department. Guys, how does that make you feel? You know, Tyler.
3: Yeah, it's been one of the most impactful projects that our programs that we've been running, and it's been really wonderful to see these folks move into these new homes. Unfortunately, it's very limited. You know, we don't have the funding to replace all the homes in the county, but it's been very, very impactful.
1: Are people taking advantage of it, like this young lady?
3: Correct, yeah. So the county has we started out with approximately $1.5 million from the state through the Manufactured Opportunities Revitalization Program. And unfortunately, we're able to help, well, fortunately, I guess, we're able to help 9 individuals replace older manufactured homes. Some of these homes are, you know, the 1974 era.
1: Oh, yeah.
3: And you can imagine they're not insulated. And then we also did about 5 replacements. And so I think we've got 5 repairs, excuse me. But we've got 5 of the replacements are done. We have 4 more that were going on. 3 of the homes are in North San Juan. We have 1 in Penn Valley. We have 1 in South County and a couple in Grass Valley. So it's really been spread out. And in addition, my department's been applying for additional funding to help supplement this program because we have over 125 applicants and could only help out 15 people.
1: Okay. So, yeah, it's quite a balance to try to help. Okay.
0: And really, staff needs to get credit because these programs are competitive. We appreciate the funding available through the state of California, but it's definitely not a passive approach. Is that staff is leaning in to apply for these grants that are very competitive and have been very successful.
1: Well, Wonder Mom, I tell you, you're an inspiration for a lot of people out there. This is like one of the more heartwarming stories I've ever heard doing the radio for a lot of years. It's wonderful to hear.
0: No, and from staff, we just really appreciate you sharing your story. Yeah. It really provides our why, and it energizes us to really demonstrate the importance of this work. So thank you for calling in.
18: Thank you guys for everything you've done. I really hope that everyone knows someday or gets blessed like this in some way so that they can experience this feeling. Thank you guys so much.
1: All right. You blessed us with the call. I appreciate that.
18: Thank you, you guys. You guys all have a wonderful day.
1: You too.
0: Thank you.
1: Bye-bye. That's as sweet as it gets, really.
0: I know.
1: That is a wonderful thing. And that's, I guess, guys, that's what you guys do in housing, right? Ideally. Yeah. You know, because everybody hears about the housing. The reason I ask questions like, is it a daunting thing to call? Were you afraid to call? Because we all think about a bureaucracy there and paperwork stacked about a foot high and all this stuff that you maybe have to deal with. But this is like the human element that you guys are really, you know, attending to at this point.
3: Absolutely.
1: Yeah.
0: I liked how she reminded all of us that 211 is available as a starting point. So
1: if
0: the county seems intimidating for individuals, just call 211. And they could also connect residents to services that they're eligible for.
1: Well, and you're very slow on taking credit. And I know you don't never want to take credit, but your leadership has been great on this as well. And there's something to be said about your the way you have led from the top at the CEO's office to help make everybody stay on task about making the world a better place.
0: Oh, thanks, Tom. Appreciate that.
1: I mean, it really is. It's as basic as that. So we do have to take our last break. So let's do that right now. I don't think Violet's coming, right?
0: I just got a text from Taylor, because you know Taylor, she's on top of it, and it looks like Violet is on her way to do the final report.
1: Okay, that's what I was just wondering. I was just wondering if that was going to happen. All right, so let's take our break, and we'll try to sneak her in here down the home stretch. We'll be right back.

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3: KNCO News Time, just about 9:55, 71 degrees down the home stretch here of KNCO Insight. Violet Johnson in the house, Youth Commissioner. Violet, where do you go to school at?
4: I go to Nevada Union High School.
3: What's with that football team?
4: I've only been to one game. I want to know.
3: Yeah, I'm telling you, they need to get going. They got shut out last Friday night, so hoping that since Violet here, it's going to give them good mojo. So Violet, Allison is just got handed the stuff that she's going to read, so maybe you guys could work it together.
0: Absolutely.
3: about the happenings that are going on, right?
5: Yes. So Violet, you want to kick us off with the housing element community workshops?
4: Yeah. The top, right?
5: Yes.
4: All right. The Housing Element Community Workshop, September 29th from 6 to 7:30 p.m. This community workshop on the county's 2027-2035 Housing Element Update. Do you want to keep going down
5: the
4: list?
5: Yeah, so it's going to be at the board chambers, as Violet mentioned, on the 29th from 6 to 7:30. And Tyler, are you going to be there? And are you going to be there as well? And
6: yep.
5: Nicholas? Great.
6: Yes, I'm going to be there.
5: And so the stuff that you heard from today will be part of that workshop. And we're going to be talking about getting community input on the housing needs in the unincorporated areas of Nevada County. So not within the city limits, but outside the city limits.
3: Very good. And it's important to youth, this housing thing, huh?
4: Right, yeah. I actually got the opportunity to create a video on it, and it gave me a little more insight on the topic, which I was grateful for because I didn't know a whole lot about it, but it's definitely important.
3: Excellent. Excellent. All right. So what's next on your list there, Violet?
4: All right. Next, we have the free flu shot clinics coming to communities across Nevada County. Nevada County Public Health is hosting free community flu vaccine clinics throughout October. Vaccines are free, no insurance needed, and clinics serve ages 3 and up. Six clinic opportunities across Nevada County. I'll read those off.
3: Sure.
4: October 2nd, Sierra Gold Community Senior Center, Grass Valley, 9 a.m. to noon. 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
3: All right. Now, I have to ask you, since you're our youth representative, do you plan to get a flu shot?
4: Is this like a new? I feel like I already have one.
3: Not like a vaccine. This is what you get yearly to kind of protect you from the flu, to having bad effects from the flu.
4: Right. Yeah. I think I definitely will.
3: Okay.
4: I've always, yeah.
3: Because I never know if kids do that and stuff. Do your kids get flu shots on a regular basis? I don't know if my kids. Yeah, I don't know if my kids did.
4: Yeah, I think I've gotten like the. I don't know how many.
5: Yeah, I think maybe when they're really physical. But October is a good time to get vaccinated before flu activity, which typically increases around the holiday seasons.
3: Yeah, exactly right. I totally agree. Now, is there anything else on your ladies' list of things going on?
5: Well, the last thing, which is super exciting, that we want to give credit to our elections department, Armando, is that he's hiring up to 20 high school students to be poll workers for the election day on November 3rd. So if you are a student of our local high schools, please go to the elections website. You could Google that, and there's more information on how to get enrolled.
3: All right. Any plans on doing that, perhaps?
4: Oh, yeah. I'm definitely going to apply to do that.
3: Looking for you.
4: Yeah.
3: All right. Well, that's great. Violet, you did very well for a short time you were on the show. That was like whirlwind stuff.
4: Thank you.
3: And I just told Violet that she was named after the dark-haired girl in Charlie Brown's...
5: Charlie's Angels.
3: Yeah. Well, no, Charlie Brown with the Halloween one. Where the kids were dancing, and the dark-haired girl that danced like Frankenstein.
4: And
3: that was Violet.
4: And Charlie in the Chocolate Factory.
3: And Charlie. Oh, yeah, that's a Violet, go. Violet. Oh, boy. That's another one. All right, guys. Thank you so much.
5: Thank you, Tom. We appreciate you.
3: Yeah, it was a great show, and got to learn a lot about housing and also the youth getting involved in that with the thanks of Violet. All right, that does it for us. We got ABC News coming up next.
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7: From ABC News, I'm Michelle Franzen. As the war with Iran nears the seven-month mark, President Trump delivering a speech today to world leaders at the UN General Assembly and re-upping his threat against Iran.
8: At the United Nations General Assembly Tuesday, President Trump says he has a, quote, big decision to make on Iran, whether to make a deal or...
9: Do I annihilate the Islamic Republic and do it quickly, never giving them a chance to kill and destroy people and countries again.
8: The president has made threats before to launch a massive strike against Iran, only to not follow through, saying a deal was close. There is no indication right now that Iran wants to make a deal. And the president also said he doesn't think the war will end until after the midterm elections. Karen Travers, ABC News, the White House.
7: The war with Iran driving oil, diesel, and gas prices up, along with consumer goods. And beef prices soaring in Texas, where barbecue is king due to President Trump's policies and tariffs.
10: The latest report from the government shows the price of sirloin steak in August at $14.35 a pound, which is actually down from July. As for the long-term trend, says Corpus Christi barbecue restaurant owner David Page,
11: the beef prices have gone up in the last 2 years about 40%, and that is a killer.
10: Fellow restaurateur William Paul Sissimus refuses to raise his prices.
12: I would rather just swallow it.
10: But he has taken beef ribs off his menu. Jim Ryan, ABC News.
7: In Mississippi, the grand jury reviewing the evidence in the death of Nolan Wells concluded there are no criminal charges warranted at this point, according to a report released. The grand jury found the 18-year-old's death was consistent with drowning. Wells went missing during a July 4th boating trip with friends. Civil rights attorney Ben Crump represents the Wells family, calling for the investigation to remain open.
13: If it was your child, you would want the investigation to stay open and active.
7: Crump says the family still needs answers about his death. 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
14: Well, in a recent TV commercial, you may have seen my mother talking very favorably about her decision to switch from Big Wireless to Pure Talk. For the record, that really is my mother, and she really is delighted with Pure Talk, and she's not alone. In fact, in a recent survey of 120,000 wireless customers, Pure Talk was the only wireless company in the country to get 5 out of 5 stars

0: Airports in the Northeast working to catch up from yesterday's cancellations and delays that caused a cascade nationwide. Caused by an equipment outage at the Regional Air Traffic Control Center that oversees flights at Newark Liberty and Philadelphia Internationals. ABC's Gio Benitez says the backup system also failed.
1: New Jersey Transit saying one of their construction crews accidentally damaged the fiber optic cable, saying, "We've been made aware that this cable served as a backup to a primary circuit system that failed." Nearly 100 flights diverted, some coming from Europe forced to turn around over the Atlantic, others stuck on the tarmac. Long lines of planes crowding near the runways, thousands of passengers stranded.
0: Airlines say travelers should track the status of their flights and make sure they allow extra time. Severe weather also on the East Coast today could impact travel. Today, the summer haze fades into fall colors, and leaf peeping season could turn out to be a banner year. Here's ABC's Sherry Preston with the roadmap.
2: The last 2 years in the Northeast, drought conditions led to a rather meh leaf season. This year, however, it has the potential to be spectacular, says Yankee Magazine fall foliage reporter Jim Slagle. In parts of the West, including Idaho, Montana, and Colorado, prolonged dry weather means fall colors are out early, but because of drought conditions, could be a little muted. Drought also expected to affect conditions in the upper Midwest, places like Wisconsin's Northwoods and Michigan's Upper Peninsula.
0: I'm Michelle Franz in ABC News.
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0: 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It is 10:10, 10 minutes after 10 o'clock, 69 degrees. It's the 22nd day of September 2026, and we're in the waning moments, or the waning hours, put it that way, of summer, which officially ends at a few minutes after 5 o'clock this afternoon, and then, boom, it's fall, or autumn, if you prefer. 477-5626, 477-KNCO, text 913-4685. Shopper of the day is Shirley Jarrett, or Jarrett, J-A-I-R-E-T-T, of Auburn. That's Shirley, we'll just say Jarrett of Auburn. Hey, you can text in to 913-4685. And there's a special event going on tomorrow, or the day after tomorrow. Tomorrow's the 24th, or the 23rd. The 24th is when this is happening. It is the Village Project for a Community Conversation. It's called The Stories That Made Us, and it'll be at Banner Grange on McCourtney Road in Grass Valley. Doors open at 12:45 for networking, and then the event starts at 1. And you can stop in and explore the moments that changed us, the people who influenced us, the challenges that have been faced, and the values that have guided our lives. The Village Project creates welcoming spaces where neighbors meet, share ideas, and discover ways to make a positive difference together. Donations are welcome to cover expenses, and you can learn more by visiting a website, thevillageproject.us, thevillageproject.us. The Village Project, joining hearts and hands in Nevada County. And that is a day after tomorrow. The doors open at 12:45, and then the event starts at 1. Well, with it being the beginning of fall later on today, so today we're kind of the middle, sort of. The middle of the day is half, a little bit more than half of summer and some of fall, but when it gets to be autumn, then that's when the cold weather, we start thinking about it. And the folks at Sierra Roots, you know, they offer up that emergency weather shelter during the, when it gets cold, when the National Weather Service, I don't remember what the temperature is, but when they predict a certain temperature, then they open up the emergency weather shelters. And so they're thinking about that. And right now, Sierra Roots is hiring compassionate team members for this season. They need a shelter manager, a shelter coordinator, a shelter security person or two, and a shelter monitor. Now, this is part-time, and it is weather-dependent. But they could use your help, and you can contact Sierra Roots. They say to apply on Indeed, search for Silver Roots, but you can contact Silver Roots if you want to get more details about it before you apply, or just get information about their shelters, the cold weather shelters that they attend to every winter. Baruba Land Trust is part of the food fight coming up this Friday. It's brought to you by Sierra Harvest, and it'll be at the Castello Vista, which is a stunning place. It's a signature fine dining experience that serves as a grand demonstration of locally sourced ingredients and culinary talent. This friendly fight features top regional chefs presenting inspired dishes, where attendees will enjoy unlimited bites made from 100% local ingredients, and they cast their votes to crown the People's Choice winner. All proceeds go toward Sierra Harvest's continued work to strengthen the regional food system. Now, the chefs participating include Jade Benetatos of Petra, and Alan Gosker of Lola, Garrett DeCon of DeCon, Sean Dockery and Whitney Shin of Three Forks, Renee Medina and Rose Robertson of Commodore, and Kashish Das Shrestha and Santosh Basnet of Kathmandu Hippie. So they're all participating in this second annual Sierra Harvest Food Fight, and it's this coming Friday, the 25th of September. And the tickets, you buy a ticket, you get a choice of two craft cocktails, beer or wine, all-you-can-eat bites, and two votes for People's Choice. And tickets are available at sierraharvest.org. Well, earlier today, this is very interesting, Taylor Wolf was in from, she stopped by, and she talked with Tom Fitzsimmons. And I thought that a lot of the things that she talked about were important for us to know, and that it might be interesting to replay the conversation that she and Tom shared in earlier today. So I thought that we could do that. If I can find it, I think this is it. This is the conversation.
1: So when it's Tuesday, that means Taylor Wolf in the house, public information officer from the county's executive office. Taylor, how are you?
2: I'm doing well, Tom. How are you today?
1: All right, I think.
2: Yeah?
1: Yeah, we'll get that in a bit. We have this Resilience Project community meeting. Now, this is how out of it some days I am, because I thought I'd stay on top of these things. This sounds like a pretty exciting meeting coming up.
2: It is, and it's a quarterly meeting that we host. It's all around resiliency, right? Mm-hmm. So how we support the climate and our climate objectives at the county and as a community, too. And so we are hosting a meeting on Tuesday, September 29th from 4 to 6 p.m. It's in the Love Building in Condon Park here in Grass Valley. Mm-hmm. And we're going to have a lot of community partners, including WM, formerly known as Waste Management, Briar Patch, Interfaith Food Ministry, and Waste Not Nevada County, talking about how they take their different types of waste and turn it into different resources and are handling that here in our community. We also usually have like a roundtable discussion on what different folks are doing beyond just these panelists that are going to be featured at this meeting. But truly, this quarterly meeting, it was all because of a grant we got in our community. We meet, we talk about different funding opportunities around climate resilience, and that, you know, includes everything from how we treat food waste and e-waste to how we respond to wildfire resilience and taking care of our forests and all the different funding that's surrounding those. And we know there's some interest in our community, too. The same group was just able to deliver the micro grants for our community. Those funded small community projects like a Zero Waste Nevada City Summit to a couple of different demonstration gardens around, again, wildfire resilience and drought-tolerant plants.
1: Yeah, exactly. Yeah.
2: So if folks are interested in that type of stuff, maybe they're involved in a community organization that does these types of projects or work, it's a great one to attend. Again, that's going to be Tuesday, September 29th from 4 to 6 p.m. in the Love Building in Condon Park. And our next project is going to be on Tuesday, December 1st.
1: Well, that same day, there's a workshop for the housing element, and we talked about that yesterday on Insight, matter of fact.
2: That's right, yes. We've been talking a lot about our housing element lately, because it's one of the housing's just one of those biggest topics that our community is really struggling with, grappling with, and trying to figure out how we take those next steps forward. So we completed the community survey earlier in September and received several hundred responses. But we are hosting a community workshop on, again, September 29th, later in the day. It's an evening meeting from 6 to 7:30 p.m. This will be in the board chambers at our government center in Nevada City. We'll talk through what a housing element is. So again, much like listeners who listened to Insight yesterday, learned about, folks can ask questions and again, provide that input like we were seeking in the survey. So this is the next step in our housing element process, which is ultimately a planning document that'll inform how we look at zoning for housing over the next 8 years, so through 2035. So really encourage folks to come out and participate if they want their voice to be a part of the housing process and what we're looking at.
1: Congrats on getting that many survey results, by the way. In an area where a lot of people are complacent, our county does stay pretty active on those things.
2: Yeah, we do. We really appreciate people chiming in. We know that surveys are a great way for, you know, people that are working and have busy schedules to provide that kind of input. So we do see that feedback here. You know, it's we heard a lot of similar themes. We heard that it was difficult for people to find affordable rental housing, that we need more rental housing for seniors, people that are on fixed incomes, more smaller for sale homes. Really looking at how we continue to take those baby steps forward in housing. And the county is working really hard on this behind the scenes. I know you heard about that a little bit yesterday. Some really impactful stories about people moving into new mobile homes or getting support with down payment assistance. So really trying to figure out how we support our local community and residents to stay here in Nevada County and continue to have really productive lives without the burdens and the stress of you know, housing challenges hanging over them.
1: Yeah, especially that mom with the child is having a healthy environment and stuff. That was very moving to hear how important it was for her. And along that line, of course, having recreational opportunities, people take for granted that we have endless recreational opportunities, but we could always use ones that are close to town.
2: We can, yeah. We are really lucky here in outdoor recreation. I mean, there is so much open space. We have several state parks. You know, recreation, people come here and they stay here for the opportunities to get outdoors and recreate. So we are really excited. Our Board of Supervisors over the past month approved just over $250,000 in what we call AB 1600 funds. It's from the Mitigation Fee Act, which collects impact fees from new construction, and it puts it towards parks and recs. So we were able to fund four new projects across the community. The first is a nature pavilion that Bear Yuba Land Trust will build at their Wildflower Ridge Preserve. We're also supporting a new public skate spot in Grass Valley.
1: Yeah, it's not too far away.
2: Not too far away. I'm excited to see that one happen. Yeah. Having a young boy myself, if he gets into skating. A new North Pine Pocket Park in Nevada City. And so that's going to be multi-generational, they say. So it'll really serve all ages, from seniors to our young kids.
1: And I know the property next to Doris Foley, that it could use a park type of setting there.
2: It

0: just sits there, just like an empty little place.
1: Yeah, so that'll be, I am not super familiar with a pocket park. I don't know if I've ever seen one, so I'm excited to see that one come to fruition. And yeah, our Doris Foley Library, also a hidden gem. So, you know, if it brings people into our library more, that's an added bonus. And then last but not least, the fourth project is the Hoof Trail, which is going to be along Highway 20. We currently are partnering with Pines to Mines, we're partnering with Tahoe National Forest and several nonprofits who are building the Pines to Mines Trail, which is specifically more for mountain bikers, even e-bikes. And so this separate Hoof Trail will be parallel to it and is specifically for horses, which is really popular out in that area too. So like you said, Tom, we have a couple projects locally in our city centers that we're able to fund and some right outside of that as well, and really supporting a range of recreation in our community.
0: All right. We then have some heroes to talk about, and it's always kind of special. You being a county employee, have some of your fellow employees that really step up and make a kind of heroic efforts to save a family.
1: Yeah, absolutely. You know, in my experience working for Nevada County for a while now, it's really the people behind the scenes that make Nevada County so special, both as a community and how I feel about Nevada County as an organization. And this story really illustrates that. So we had two Public Works employees, Isaac Novander and Sean Sullivan. They work specifically in our sanitation district, so wastewater. Mm-hmm. And they were doing their normal routes and work in Lake Wildwood when they came across a young family that had an accident. It was a mother and two young children, and she was pulling them in a wagon down a hill. And as one of our sanitation employees said, the wagon got the speed wobbles down the hill and actually went into a ditch. Apparently, the mother was knocked unconscious for a moment with her two young kids. Yeah. So our employees, you know, were driving by, saw this, were able to respond and provide support, a little bit of comfort to the young kids as, you know, they were having this emergency accident until first responders were able to get there. And she really just shared the kindest words about our employees stopping. You know, I kind of love how she put this. We are so grateful for these sweet dads who cared enough to love on bloody scared strangers, which kind of really puts that image into your mind of what this looked like in the moment. So super grateful for our team. Glad everyone's okay. And yeah, it's just kind of that behind the scenes look of, you know, how our staff respond to the community, their community members too, and really care about
0: folks. And you can relate to that just being a mom with two little ones.
1: Absolutely.
0: No doubt, right? I mean, it's, man, that is a scary moment. So, I'm glad they were there.
1: Yeah.
0: Because it could have been a lot worse.
1: Yeah.
0: All right. Okay. Of course, the libraries are always involved with you. Friends of Library, they have summer learning results and how we did as a community.
1: Yeah. So we love our friends of the Nevada County Library. They are the nonprofit arm and supporters of our library branch. They recently donated just over $40,000 to our Nevada County libraries. And this supports our summer learning programs as well as some of our adult programming too.
0: Is that from their book sales that they do?
1: From their book sales, yeah, that's correct, which we have one coming up next week. I'll talk about in a second. But just to give people an image of what summer learning supports, in 2026, that was over 2,000 kids that signed up for the Summer Reading Challenge. We had over 300 programs over 3 months, including opportunities to hang out with bunnies and kangaroos. More than 2,000 books were distributed to kids at home. We served over 2,000 free lunches. We issued nearly 4,000 new library cards, and our teen interns supporting our summer learning program did over 500 hours of work. So really grateful for the community support and our library that does so much. And of course, our friends at the library, who support us in doing so with their donations. And on that note, they do have a book sale coming up on Saturday, October 3rd from 9 a.m. to 3 p.m. All the proceeds support our local library branches. It coincides with the Nevada City's Farmers Market, and it's up at Doris Foley Library that we were talking about earlier in downtown Nevada City. So kind of just down from the courthouse in Nevada City. So we hope folks will stop by and support us.
0: Yeah. Matter of fact, Sopa House of Thai, their restaurant, that you can almost see that little area too.
1: Yep.
0: From the patio.
1: That's correct.
0: All right, Nevada County elections. We heard a spot or a commercial about elections as we came in. They need poll workers. Matter of fact, student poll workers.
1: That's right. So speaking of more opportunities for teens, we are hiring up to 20 high school students as poll workers for Election Day on November 3rd. Students will be paid $50 for training plus another $100 for a 5-hour shift or $200 for an 8-hour shift on Election Day. Great opportunity to get experience with the election process and what that looks like here in our community. The training's going to be on Halloween, October 31st from 10 a.m. to 2 p.m. at the Ballot Processing Center, which is up by the airport in Grass Valley. And applications are due by October 15th. So if teenagers are interested, they can go over to our elections website and find more information on how to apply.
0: Yeah, little Violet was going to be a poll worker, she said.
1: She did
0: at the end
1: that.
0: Of the show yesterday. And, of course, newsletters, the famous Taylor Wolf newsletter. Best way to stay informed, right?
1: Yep. Get it every Thursday to your inbox. You can hop over to nevadacountyca.gov/newsletter to subscribe.
2: That's a rebroadcast of the conversation that Tom and Taylor they shared this morning in the 8 o'clock hour. Well, coming up at around 11:20, going to give you a chance at those will call passes for Practical Magic 2. It's showing at the Del Oro. It's rated PG-13. You could win those tickets if you know what's going on locally in the news. And Paul Haas is going to be along here shortly to share what is going on. Chris Gilbert will take a listen to that newscast, and then he'll compose a news quiz question. And around 11:20 today, you could be a winner of those will call tickets. Well, today we are celebrating the one item that made something dreamy and creamy portable. Bree Tennis has more.
3: The ice cream cone was invented in New York City in 1896 by an Italian immigrant who wanted to make ice cream portable. And it became a huge hit at the St. Louis World's Fair back in 1906. Today, somewhere between 3 and 5 billion cones are sold every year. 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And you should probably put some ice cream in it, too. I'm Bree Tennis.
2: Yeah, in just a minute or so, we'll head on into the news booth, find out what Paul Haas is working on. It is 10:30 and 70 degrees.
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5: Good morning. I'm Paul Haas with the KNCO Local News Update. Nevada County is among the first counties in the state to offer property owners a new e-bill option designed to make it easier to keep track of their tax bills and upcoming payment deadlines. It comes just as annual bills are being mailed out starting this week. County Treasurer Tax Collector Michelle Bodley says it's in response to requests for a better access and management, and the county now has the technical ability to do it.
6: So not every county's tax system is updated in a way that makes something like the e-bills easy to launch. So we made it a priority and worked with our property tax vendor because our residents were asking for a more convenient option, and we saw the value right away. And hopefully it'll become more common statewide.
5: State law requires the treasurer tax collector to send just one bill each year by November 1st. Bodley says because the single bill includes both the first and second installments, no additional paper notice is sent before the second installment comes due, so it can be easy to lose track of the deadline. Those who sign up for e-bills will continue to receive paper bills as well. And although none have been built so far in Nevada County, the Board of Supervisors have approved a resolution allowing a greater density of accessory dwelling units on multifamily lots. That's from 2 to 8 units. County Planning Director Brian Foss told the board at its recent meeting the change was needed in order to comply with changes from the state's Housing and Community Development Department that are geared toward reducing the housing crisis. Otherwise, it might be more difficult for the county to obtain grants.
7: And either make it more difficult to approve our next update to our housing element, or potentially through fairly extreme actions, decertify our housing element and our ordinance, which would make us ineligible for HCD funding.
5: The most popular accessory dwelling units are smaller independent residential living spaces located on the same lot as a primary single-family home. Junior ADUs are a specific type of conversion contained entirely within a single-family residence, often sharing some facilities. But Supervisor Hardy Bullock said such construction has not been the answer to increasing the affordable housing stock here or elsewhere. ADUs still mean a substantial financial investment, but junior ADUs are generally considered to be very affordable. Join us for our next local news update at the bottom of the hour. For news, traffic, and weather anytime, visit KNCO.com. I'm Paul Haas, KNCO News Talk 830.
2: And let's head to the phones. Good morning. And you are live on the air on Swap Shop. 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
8: I have a Honda pressure washer, a gas one. It runs like new, but I want to get an electric one. So I'm looking to trade mine for regular corded electric, or sell mine for, it was $400 and something new, and it's very little use, runs great, for $200.
2: Okay. Anything else?
8: No, that's it. Thank you.
2: All right. Well, thank you for being so patient and holding on. What is your
8: number? Oh, hey, you guys are great. It's a great thing you're doing there. I'd wait forever for you. rather than go on Facebook, which I stay away from all that stuff.
2: Okay, well, I appreciate that. Hey, what is your phone number, please?
8: 530-432-6795.
2: 432-6795. Well, thank you so much, and we'll talk to you next time.
8: Thank you. Bye-bye.
2: Okay, bye.
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2: 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The shopper of the day is Shirley Jarrett, J-A-I-R-E-T-T, of Auburn. 477-5626, 477-KNCO, text 913-4685. And 1120 today, you could win the prize, those two will call tickets for Practical Magic 2. It's rated PG-13, showing at the Del Oro, and it was number the second most popular movie this past weekend, according to the box office. Hey, Sammy's friends need some volunteers, and a lot of them. They need people to work in the shelter in the front office. You could do that probably. You'd like to be in front of the public. They need dog walkers. They need some help in the Kitty Cove. And the Nifty Thrift Shop needs cashiers and pricers. So if you would like to be a volunteer, you can call 530-471-5041 or sammysfriends.org/volunteer. We'll get you more details. The Fall Festival is coming up. This is brought to you by Nevada Joint Unified High School District, The Ranch. You know, they do a lot of work on The Ranch, and they're having a special event to celebrate it on November 14th from 4 until 8 p.m. It's for friends, families, and anyone in the community, which you're in the community, right? Or just about in the community. Maybe you're driving here. You can explore the property, see everything they've accomplished over the past year, enjoy delicious food brought to you by the student programs, listen to live music, and celebrate the incredible successes of their students at Nevada Union. And that's once again on the 14th from 4 until 8 p.m. And if you would like to be a part, they would like you to tell them in advance, probably so they know how much food to prepare. But it's $20 for adults for a tri-tip barbecue, and it's $5 for kids under 12, and they get hot dogs, which most are just very pleased with. 530-263-5523. That's 263-5523. The Fall Festival 2026 for The Ranch, that's operated by Nevada Union High School District, coming up on November 14th. And admission to get in is free, but if you wanted to get the food, then you'll need to pay $20 for that. Or $5 if you just want hot dogs. Well, ready or not, fall is knocking on the door. Monica Nelson reports.
12: If you've been enjoying cooler mornings, longer nights, and maybe one or too many pumpkin spice lattes, there's a reason. Autumn officially arrives Tuesday night with the fall equinox. That's the moment the sun crosses the equator, making day and night nearly equal in length. According to the Old Farmer's Almanac, it happens at 8:04 p.m. Eastern Time. So soak up these last hours of summer, because by tomorrow night, it will officially be sweater weather season. I'm Monica Nelson.
2: Yeah, of course, she's talking East Coast time there when she says after 8, 5 o'clock hour time. And we'll head on into the BNC Ace Home and Garden Center Weather Center. Meet up with Dan Holliday. It is 10:41, 71 degrees.

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1: Here is your forecast on KNCO News Talk 830. Sunny with today's high in the upper 70s and a light southwesterly wind. Clear overnight, our low mid-50s, and then sunny and warmer on Wednesday with a high in the low to mid-80s. Wednesday night, clear, our low upper 50s, and the outlook for Thursday, sunny with a high in the upper 80s. For weather anytime, click on the Weather Center at KNCO.com. I'm meteorologist Ann Holliday on KNCO News Talk 830.
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3: 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Last few hours of summer before fall hits, just after 5 p.m. Western West Coast time. And Swap Shop and the Shopping Show, KNCO News Talk 830. Our shopper of the day, Shirley Jarrett, or Jarrett, J-A-I-R-E-T-T, of Auburn, 477-5626, 477-KNCO. Text 913-4685. Well, it's a special day if you wanted to head to the theater, to the movie theaters, the Del Oro or the Sutton. Today is $7 Tuesday, and this is for everyone. Any walk of life, any ride of life, anybody in Nevada County, or even if you travel from outside Nevada County, it's just $7 a movie ticket to see perhaps Resident Evil
7: which is rated R. That was the number one movie at the box office this past weekend. And it's at the Del Oro. Practical Magic 2, that was number 2. Maybe that's how they gave it the title, right? And that's rated PG-13, also showing at the Del Oro. And continuing on is, well, the number 3 movie this past weekend. Spider-Man, Brand New Day, rated PG-13. All those showing at the Del Oro. And today, Tuesday, all day long, all the showings, just $7 a ticket. If you wanted to see Daniel and the Fiery Furnace, rated PG-13, that's showing at the Sutton, and that's also included under that $7 admission price. And so is Shaun the Sheep, the Beast of Mossy Bottom, and that's rated PG. And the other movie, the third movie showing at the Sutton, is Runner, rated PG-13. So just $7 a movie ticket for any of those movies today, every Tuesday, at Prime Cinemas. Well, the Gold Country Senior Firewood Program gets underway this weekend, this coming Saturday. It's the first one on the 26th, and they still need volunteers. They're not asking you to sign up in advance. Just show up if you can with a truck. Maybe you have a truck. You could still volunteer without the truck, but they do need those who do have the, we're talking pickup trucks here, to help deliver firewood to low-income seniors who need a little extra help to stay warm this upcoming winter. Gloves are provided, refreshments are provided, and the first one is this coming Saturday from 9 until noon. The second one is October 3rd, and then November 7th will be the final one of the firewood program, brought to you by Gold Country Senior Services, all three of those Saturdays from 9 until noon. The National Pumpkin Weigh-Off, you know, we have the Pumpkin Weigh-Off, the national one, within driving distance. It's at Bishop's Pumpkin Farm, and it's this coming Saturday, and they're making a day of it, and you can too. It's free parking, free admission, and then the future farmers, those who are ages 7 to 17, they have their pumpkins weighed first, starting at 9. The prize is $3,500 prize pool, plus on-site carving begins of the giant pumpkin by Food Network's Halloween Wars Season 15 winner, professional carver Pauline Stovall. Did you get all that? And then at 10 o'clock, it's official giant pumpkin weigh-off, and other giant veggies will be weighed as well, like a gourd. We've got a long gourd and tomatoes and the field pumpkins, sunflowers, all those things will be weighed as well. And then at noon, approximately, because the rest of this stuff might take a while, the estimated 10 heaviest pumpkins will be weighed. And then we'll find out the pumpkin, or the person who, I guess, owns the pumpkin, if they are the 2026 National Pumpkin Weigh-Off Champ. And that's coming up this Saturday at Bishop's Pumpkin Farm, beginning at 9 a.m. And the prize, apparently $75,000 for the first 3,000-pound pumpkin in the world. Well, it's time now for the entertainment update. Here is Arletta Van Housen.
8: Well, here's a collaboration that you might not have seen coming. Axl Rose of Guns N' Roses is reportedly working on some new music with Carrie Underwood. A source tells TMZ that the project is unlike anything the country singer has ever released before, but she loves rock, and she recently joined the band on stage to perform Sweet Child of Mine. After postponing his tour earlier this year, Bret Michaels is announcing a handful of shows.
9: The first concert isn't a new gig, but rather a rescheduled one. Michaels will be performing in Portage, Indiana on October the 16th. The newly announced shows begin with two dates in Harris, Michigan on November 13th and 14th. From there, he'll perform in Cleveland on November the 28th and Pittsburgh on November 29th. In July, Michaels was rushed to a hospital where he was diagnosed with an obstructing kidney stone that required emergency surgery. He was forced to postpone about 4 weeks' worth of touring. I'm Mark Mayfield.
8: Gunna, Lisa, Shaboozy, and Ray are joining the lineup of performers for the upcoming MTV Video Music Awards. We already know that Madonna is going to take the stage for the ceremony, which is this Sunday. It's going to be hosted by Snoop Dogg. That's entertainment. I'm Daria Albinger.

Like many of our generational businesses that you've heard me speak of, Hills Flat, Hanson Brothers, Ace B&C Hardware, Peters Well Drilling, A to Z, Mao's Paint and Glass, Robison Enterprise, they all offer valuable goods and services to our community. These and many others, which are the heart of our economy, all started with the same motivations as today. They wish to put their roots down, keep their families together, and stay in Nevada County. These young entrepreneurs eventually added diversity of goods and services to our community and created hundreds and hundreds of jobs by opening their businesses. The proprietors of these businesses all started small, in no more than a garage, with a dream to better themselves and their families. The Hidden Grove Project that I proposed for Cedar Ridge helps people with the same dreams do just like their predecessors. Only times have changed. Currently, and for the past several years, we have seen a dramatic shift in world conditions that has created a dead end for our young adults wishing to return or hoping to stay. Our children, unlike the past, have an almost insurmountable challenge to come back home, let alone stay, live, work, and afford a house to raise children. Housing is far too expensive. Insurance and taxes. The rental inventory has been purchased by people wishing to enjoy our beautiful community, financially able to outbid our children and closing the door on them. This is not the fault of our recent guests to our community. These issues are the result of world conditions far beyond our county's borders. In today's world, there are few options to increase young adults' income to afford the life in Nevada County. One option is to start a business, just like all of our generational businesses that all of you listening need. But the fault does lie squarely in the hearts of people that want to shut that opportunity door on our children by refusing to listen to the facts and benefits proposed in the new concept of this Hidden Grove Live Work Play project that I have designed to be built in Cedar Ridge for our Nevada County children and grandchildren that wish to come home, start a business, and become assets to our community. Many would like to come home. Our children represent the future and are the hearts of Nevada County. Hidden Grove in Cedar Ridge is one small example of opportunity to preserve that culture of good people helping good people. Where is the quality of life when your family is forever separated?

Swap Shop and the Shopping Show for a Tuesday, 22nd day of September 2026. Final partial day of summer. And then the first partial day of autumn. And our shopper of the day is Shirley Jarrett of Auburn, J-A-I-R-E-T-T, 477-5626, 477-KNCO. Text 913-4685. At 11:20, you have a chance to win two Will Call passes for Practical Magic 2, rated PG-13, showing at the Del Oro, and starring Nicole Kidman and Sandra Bullock. I think Diane Wiest is in the movie as well, and others. And you could win that with your knowledge about the news quiz contest. And that's coming up at around 11:20 today. Well, the Connecting Veterans and Their Families event called Stand Up for Veterans is at the Nevada City Elks Lodge, number 518 in Nevada City, coming up October 16th and 17th. That's from 8:30 until 3:30 both days. It's free to U.S. military members and their families. They will be offering health services, veterans resources, benefit information, and housing services. You can contact the Elks Lodge to get more details. But that, once again, is the 16th and 17th of October, 8:30 until 3:30. And that's at the Elks Lodge at 518 California Highway 49 in Nevada City. Well, the folks at Astonishing Theater Company, and, you know, the kids have been in a number of times, and they put on some great plays, and they are doing a fundraiser for the troupe, and they have performance opportunities for kids ages 8 through 13 and teens 13 through 19 and adults 19 plus, and they're doing performances on the 13th and the 14th of November, and they're hoping to get some donations so they can do a raffle at the event and raise money to help support the organization. So if you have something that you would like to donate, maybe a card or a basket or, you know, a prize package or family movie night, or, you know, it could be any of these fun things, maybe some chocolate involved somehow, then please contact the folks at Astonishing Theater Company. And their website is astonishingtheater.org/Annie. And that's the show they're putting on, Annie. Well, we're getting close to the top of the hour. ABC News on the way at 11.

0: a trip to the hospital. According to a representative for the singer, the procedure was intended to treat atrial fibrillation, the most common type of heart arrhythmia. It has a very high survivability rate. While the rep tells ABC News everything went perfectly, Richie is canceling some upcoming shows he had scheduled alongside Earth, Wind, and Fire. Hello. Richie has 4 Grammys to his name and is known for hits like Hello and All Night Long. Mike Dubusky, ABC News.
1: Actress Hayden Panettiere's death has been ruled an accidental overdose from drugs, including fentanyl. That according to Greenville County Coroner's Office in South Carolina. The coroner's office says 4 other drugs were found in her system, including Xanax and an antipsychotic medication. Fentanyl most likely the result in an overdose death. Michelle Franzen, ABC News.
2: Well,
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0: It is 10 minutes after 11 o'clock, and it's a Tuesday, 22nd of September, 2026. Final hours of summer. We get underway with autumn just after 5 o'clock this afternoon. Our shopper of the day is Shirley Jarrett, J-A-I-R-E-T-T, of Auburn, 477-5626, 477-KNCO, text 913-4685. Well, there was a couple of football games on these radio stations on Friday night. The game on this radio station, well, you heard, you didn't see it if you were listening, and well, unless you were at the game, but Nevada Union was defeated by Antelope Varsity by a score of 40 to nothing, 40 to zero. And on our sister station, Bear River was defeated by East Nicholas, 41-7, and that was a game that took place in East Nicholas between here and Marysville, basically. So East Nicholas defeated Bear River, 41-7. Now, Bear River is going to be back in action this coming Friday night. In fact, they are back at home, and they are hosting the team from Center. So Center High School. Now, Nevada Union, they have a bye week, so they get a week off to restructure and get ready for their next game, which is coming up on the 2nd of October. That's a Friday, and they will be at Casa Roble, so the Sacramento area. And just for your information, Nevada Union, or actually Bear River, will be at Wheatland. And I think Friday night is when the Bishop's Pumpkin Farm, they do their fireworks night, so that'll probably be happening during the game. It's not, you know, at the game, but it's nearby. But anyway, that's 2 weeks away. So actually a week from this coming Friday. So you can listen to the Bear River game right here, or actually on our sister station, Star 94 FM. And it's available on iHeart as well. But the Nevada Union, they will not be back in action until a week from Friday, but you can hear that game right here on KNCO News Talk 830 when they are back together and back ready to go. We can volunteer for the Children's Festival, which is October 10th. That's a Saturday, and they will have two sessions like they always do from 9:30 till 12:30 and then again from 2 to 5. And they will be transforming Pioneer Park into a Renaissance Wonderland. It's for kids, and they'll be able to create works of art. So create works of art and enjoy live entertainment and participate in a lot of fun activities. And they need a lot of volunteers. In fact, they say, and they did a headcount, it takes more than 200 volunteers to create this magical event. So they hope to have face painters, volunteers to help at the arts and craft stations, and people to engage with the kids in various games and activities. And you can sign up for the morning session, the afternoon session, or for both. And they also need help with the early bird crew, which starts at 7:30 in the morning to get things ready for the day's events. And so if you would like to be a part, then you can contact Judy Mosley, the director of this event, at 925. So, yeah, an interesting area code, 925-285-5948. Good morning, and welcome to Swap Shop. How can we help you today?
1: I have three things for sale.
0: Well, great. What do you have?
1: They're kind of a little difficult to explain, but if you know what they are, you know what they are.
0: Okay.
1: One of them is called an Edie Boatloader. Did you ever hear of one?
0: I have not. I've heard of Edie. Is it spelled like Edie Gourmet?
1: Probably.
0: Okay.
1: Anyhow, what it is, let's say you've got a pickup truck and you're pulling a trailer, and you've got a 12-foot boat, and you want to take the boat with you. Well, you can't pull two trailers. You take this Edie boat loader, and if you've got a lumber rack, you mount the Edie boat loader to the lumber rack. I had a van. I mounted it to the top of the van. And it's got cables that come down. You put on hooks on the front and rear of the boat. You push the button. It hooks up to a battery. it lifts the boat up and puts it up on top of either the camper or the van or lumber rack on the truck.
0: Okay.
1: All right, and that's negotiable. I also have an MTD 27-ton log splitter. And it's in good shape. It's all the way in the back of my barn, but it's in the good shape. I've got an electric trolling motor for a boat. It's got a bracket on it that you can mount it to a decent-sized boat in the front. It's got a rack to mount it with that's about 2 foot long and about 7 inches wide, so you can mount it to the front of the boat. It's got a lever where you can pick it up and put it down. They're all negotiable. If anybody's interested in it, they can call me.
0: Okay, and what is your number, please?
1: 530-210-4529.
0: All right. You painted quite a picture there with your words. So 530-210-4529.
1: Yes, well, like I said, the electric motor, it's not just a regular one that you screw onto the back of the boat. It was really made to mount to the front of the boat, and I would imagine you could do whatever you wanted to with it if you saw it. It's a good, healthy, strong motor. It works great, and I don't need it.
0: Okay.
1: I don't need the log splitter. I'm too old to split logs anymore, and the boat loader, I've got a camper, so I pull my boat behind me.
0: All righty. So that's 210-4529.
1: That's it.
0: Well, thank you very much for calling. Appreciate it.
1: All right. Well, thank you.
0: Okay. Bye. All right. So, yeah, he described all those pretty well, and all the items are available for negotiation. So you can call and make an offer, perhaps, and then maybe dicker. 530-210-4529. Well, the, I thought I'd give that number once again, 210-4529. And also the number, if you want to get a hold of Judy Mosley, the director of the Children's Festival, and she probably will be a guest with Tom Fitzsimmons one of these days, because she usually does come on. And her number again is 925-285-5948. But they need a lot of volunteers. Now, if you wanted to check out the farmers market in Grass Valley, today's a good day. They have a Saturday version and a Tuesday version. On Saturday, sometimes you get the master gardeners who are able to identify bugs and plants and that sort of thing. I don't know if the master gardeners show up to the Tuesday version, but I do know they are part of the Saturday one, which is 8 till 12:30. That's in front of J.C. Penney. And going on right now until 1 o'clock is the Tuesday Grass Valley Farmers Market, and that's near Rayleigh's. And once again, that's until 1 o'clock today. And if you'd like to get more details about the farmers markets, Saturday or Tuesday one, or just, you know, stop by and get information there, or you can call 530-265-5551, or you can visit a website, gvfarmersmarket.org. Well, the Gold Country Disc Golf Association is getting ready for their 2026 Triple Turkey Threat. It'll be on Saturday, November 7th at Western Gateway Park, and it's a fundraiser for the Food Bank of Nevada County. And if you would like to be a part, you can contact Dennis at 530-575-0843, and that is the Gold Country Disc Golf Association. Well, our own version of the Caped Crusader, Chris Gilbert, just walked in, although you don't seem to find it necessary to hide your secret identity.
2: Nope, I'm not afraid.
0: You're more of a powers. You're more of a Marvel superhero than a DC superhero.
2: Or Marvelous.
0: Because the DC superheroes, they all have secret identities, and the Marvel guys, sometimes they don't. Like Iron Man, we knew who he was, right?
2: Yeah, he does.
0: Tony Stark.
2: He doesn't need another identity.
0: Not without that
2: yeah,
0: iron.
2: Really?
0: or iron, as some say.
3: Yeah.
0: Well, our prize today is, speaking of movies, two Will Call tickets for Practical Magic 2. It's showing at the Del Oro. It's rated PG-13. And it was number 2 at the box office this past weekend, right behind the scary movie. Was that, I don't remember the name
3: Resident
0: of it.
3: Evil.
0: Resident Evil.
3: Or 8 or whatever it is.
0: Yeah, 50. I think it was 50.
3: No.
0: All right, so you have a question?
3: As a matter of fact, I do, and here it is. What local government entity has approved greater construction density for accessory dwelling units? Is that Rough and Ready or Nevada County?
0: You and your $5 words.
3: Yeah.
0: All right. Caller 2 at 477-5626.
3: 477-KNCF.
4: 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This is Gouda Laveau for KNCO, News Talk 830. Would you believe that the Marie Laveau name goes back 51 generations? No? Well, then, this is for you.
0: Hey, you don't want to cross her, that's for sure.
3: Wow, you got found somebody else who could say really ridiculous things.
0: Well, we have Dwayne on the phone.
3: All right, Dwayne, the question is, what local government entity has approved greater construction density for accessory dwelling units? Is that Rough and Ready or Nevada County?
1: I'd say it's Nevada County.
3: And I'd say you're correct, Dwayne. I figured you'd have that one, so congratulations.
0: He just took a shot. He didn't know, right, Dwayne?
3: Yeah, it's a shot in the dark.
1: Of course, shot in the dark.
0: All right. Well, your name will be on the list over at the box office there at the Del Oro when you want to go see Practical Magic 2, all right?
1: Thank you so much.
0: Thank you. We really appreciate the call. Talk to you next time.
1: Have a great day.
0: You too. Bye. Yeah, this is kind of scary music here with the theremin. And let's check birthdays and anniversaries. Happy birthday to Janice Daly from your family and friends. And it's an anniversary for Ryan and Sylvie Haas. 7 years. Their anniversary was yesterday. Congratulations from Mom and Dad and Pierce and Raina. And you can let us know about birthdays and anniversaries anytime by texting 913-4685. 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It's a rebroadcast of On the Town. In fact, it is the broadcast from last week when Tom and Paul had a discussion about, that's coming up in just a few minutes. It's 1124, 73 degrees.
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3: I'm Chris Gilbert with the KNCO Local News Update. More details are available regarding the recent shootout death in Placer County. Sheriff's Department Public Information Officer Elise Soviar says it began Sunday. 44-year-old Derek Spencer from the Greater Sacramento area was wanted for crimes allegedly committed the day before, including shooting in a moving vehicle. On Sunday, he reportedly threatened two people with a gun in the tiny foothill community of Iowa Hill. He then was reported to have rammed a sheriff patrol vehicle before getting out of his vehicle and running into a heavily forested area that prompted a massive response from other area law enforcement agencies, including the Nevada County Sheriff's Department. Soviar says Spencer's location was found with assistance from a CHP aircraft using infrared technology, which allowed tactical teams to develop a plan to approach Spencer through steep, difficult terrain, and it was dark by then.
15: And the tactical teams fanned out across the area, hiked for several hours, and ultimately were able to locate the suspect. And it did result in a gun battle that lasted about 2 hours on and off. And also during that time frame, the suspect attempted to set two additional fires, which made it just a very, very difficult situation all under the cover of darkness.
3: Spencer was ultimately killed during the exchange of gunfire. And during the search, deputies also found a local resident, 76-year-old Cheryl Macy, shot to death inside her home. She once worked for the Placer County District Attorney's Office. Soviar also mentioned that Spencer had already been arrested three times this month. She also noted that the two fires Spencer set were the source of a wildfire that scorched at least 18 acres. But because of the search for Spencer, firefighters were unable to initially attack that blaze for hours, and Iowa Hill residents were told to lock their doors and remain inside their homes. And a new California poll shows voters split on some of November's biggest ballot measures, with a proposed tax on billionaires holding a narrow lead. Proposition 40 is backed by 52% of likely voters and opposed by 46%, according to the Public Policy Institute. The same survey found 55% of likely voters oppose a voter ID measure known as Proposition 39, while 43% support it. And in the governor's race, Democrat Javier Becerra leads Republican Steve Hilton by a wide margin of 60 to 38%. Join us for our next local news update at the bottom of the hour. And for news and weather anytime, go to KNCO.com. I'm Chris Gilbert, KNCO News Talk 830.
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17: Here is your forecast on KNCO News Talk 830. Sunny with today's high in the upper 70s and a light southwesterly wind. Clear overnight, our low mid-50s, and then sunny and warmer on Wednesday with a high in the low to mid-80s. Wednesday night, clear, our low upper 50s, and the outlook for Thursday, sunny with a high in the upper 80s. For weather anytime, click on the Weather Center at KNCO.com. I'm meteorologist Ann Holliday on KNCO News Talk 830.
0: It is 11:33 and 73 degrees, and time to chat with Rick Fisher, financial advisor with Ostro Financial Consultants, LPL Financial, member SIPC. Well, Rick, I hope you accomplished all of the things you wanted to before summer ended, because it happens just after 5 this afternoon.
18: Oh, well, there's a couple things I wanted to get done but didn't get done. I'll just have to push them off till next spring.
0: Are you sure you don't want to like go in super speed and take care of all this stuff?
18: No, I wish it was an AI program that would do it for me, but we're not there yet.
0: Yeah, you know, if you had AI, you could use the AI to create an AI program to do it.
18: This is true.
0: but we don't have one yet, so maybe yeah. Someday. All right, so spring, or actually summer, is over at 5:05, so off we go to another portion of the year. And how are things looking on Wall Street today?
18: We are mixed this morning, as we were earlier. We got the Dow off 165 points to 51,884. S&P 500 is up just almost 7 points to 77.77. And the Nasdaq's up 124 points to 27,246. Taking a look at commodities, we've got oil is still heading south, down $2 and change to $90.24 a barrel. Gold is turned around, up $13 now to $4,397 an ounce, with silver up about a dollar to $67.41 an ounce. And the 10-year Treasury, currently we have a yield of 4.96%. So that's where we are this fine, final summer day here in Nevada County.
0: Yeah, and we'll get an update from you. It'll be autumn by the time we get it. It'll be right after the 5:30 newscast this afternoon.
18: So we'll have to fall for fall?
0: Yeah, you have to stand for fall.
18: Stand for fall. That makes more sense. Okay. 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
0: It is 11:37, 73 degrees, and today it's a rebroadcast of the program that aired a week ago today with Tom and Paul. Paul talking about the honors he received when he was in Cornwall and some other information about Cornwall. So let's join that conversation with Tom and Paul on the town from a week ago today.
23: And our town is just a wonderful place. One reason why is the guy sitting to my right happens to be our news anchor on KNCO, but he also happens to be the town crier in Grass Valley. Just came back from his experience in Cornwall that is unique and fabulous, becoming a bard from the College of Bards in our sister city, Bodmin, Cornwall, in Great Britain. That's as neat as it gets. And he is the voice of Grass Valley. I'm going to get into that. To clarify things, Rick Fisher, in case he's still listening, we figure Rick, and I'll ask about him, Mo goes down the hill, that maybe he could be the voice of Ellis Lake down in Marysville. I think that's what Rick is qualified for. Congratulations on becoming a bard, Paul. That is fabulous. Is it still kind of settling in what experience happened to you over there?
24: Yes. I mean, it's still... It blows my mind that I was even considered and nominated and then elected by the Council of Bards to be part of this. It's something that I didn't think I was worthy of. When you look at our local historian, Gage McKinney, and Eleanor Kennitzer, and what they've done with the Grass Valley Cornish Carol Choir, and I kind of look at myself as, you know, well, I guess the voice now, I jokingly said, but kind of also felt it at the city council meeting when I said, yeah, we've got the beauty with Eleanor and the choir, brains with Gage and his historian, and bullocks with me.
23: Yeah, that's about right. All right, that's not bad. Okay, let's go back to your when you got became the town choir. That was an invitation from Howard Levine, if I recall, way back when.
24: It was. I can't remember the year exactly. It's well over 10 years now, and yes, the opportunity presented itself, and I jumped on it, and so they.
23: Okay, here's the thing. And I've lived here since 81. Was there a town crier before you were town crier? And if there was, did they remember who it was?
24: There was. There was one that was just right before me, and he was just for a few years. And I don't know what his name was. But he was there and then stepped away, and that's what vacated the position.
23: And it might be because you work with me, so maybe I found out more of what the responsibilities are, what you would do, what events you would go to and stuff. But they made no impression with me. That's why I was serious when I asked that. I don't recall that town crier. I was told when you were offered it, because they were saying, hey, is this okay, we offer this to Paul? And I said, well, absolutely and stuff. I said, what's it involved? They basically said, well, he'll be at some events and all that stuff. you kind of took it to a different level, didn't you?
24: Yeah, I tried to put myself in as many events as we can in order to help promote the Cornish identity around the area and throughout California and apparently the United States. And now, with the way that this all developed and then my role at the station and being able to tell stories, we've really created a unique element there where we go back and forth with our news stories about Cornish culture in America and having them shared on BBC Radio Cornwall as well. And so it's really exciting to be part of that.
23: Think about your chance first as town crier when you took this on and stuff. Did you go and research what they were doing in Cornwall about what chants were used and how they were delivered?
24: A little bit. And again, it was more of what was it like in America at the time, and we were, you know, in the 1800s, and it was Western culture, and so that's why I'm not in a full regalia, as they would call it, with a tri-corner cap. I went with a top hat because that's more what was represented in the United States at that time, and so that's why the top hat, the long coat, kind of resembles the cape that they have, and so that was something that I had and was able to adapt to. And then all of my Cornish accessories have been given to me by either people of Cornwall or people here of Cornish descent that gave me Cornish scarf, and they wanted to make sure I had they wanted me to have the right things. Not a party hat. They want to make sure that it reflected with their true Cornish tartan and not just a plaid of some other sort.
23: Totally for that. I think that's the greatest thing because it's all part of that culture. It's the language. It's the outfits. It's just really the presence you have just holding yourself.
24: And I try to make that important because I want this to be an important role that's played in the city and be the voice or the face of our Cornish identity. Though I am galvanized Cornish, not blood Cornish, but my family does have blood Cornish in it now.
23: Because galvanized Cornish, is that because you married a Cornish woman, Tammy, or is that for something else?
24: It's for embracing the Cornish culture and identity. And
23: embracing her?
24: Yes. Oh. Yeah. That's part of it. So, but I love the fact that my children have Cornish blood and my grandchildren have Cornish blood. And so it's there, it's in the family, and I just happen to be the accessory on the other
23: side. That it went from you getting asked to do that to where you are now? It's a remarkable thing in 10 years.
24: That's what, I mean, it is really mind-blowing the way that has happened. But the important part of this is, I mean, I've grown so much in what I've learned and embraced that. It's like sitting with Eleanor and really talking about what the Cornish carols are and where they came from and how important they are. And you were with me on Christmas morning, and I had tears in my eyes when I was playing some of those sound bites from Eleanor that talk about Leonard Prisk, Deborah Prisk's father. And it was coming upon the Christmas season. This was one of the first years that Eleanor had revived the Cornish Carol Choir, and he was failing. He was on his deathbed, and the family asked if the choir would come and sing at the house, and he was there laying basically unresponsive. And Eleanor had the choir around, and they gathered around, and traditionally they start with sound, and the minute that they started singing, Leonard began to mouth the words. And that, to me, that, I mean, I get chills just thinking about that. That's the power of importance of tradition and character that I want to make sure that I help continue that legacy and that story and be able to bring it to as many people as we can.
23: Yeah, people that even in their last days, they can still have that spark inside, gets rekindled, and it's right there at the surface. Amazing.
24: Absolutely. It is completely amazing. And on this latest trip, it was amazing the way that our relationship with Bodmin is just grown over the 3 years now that I've gone back, the 3 years in a row. And this year, being able to be initiated into the Gorsuch Curnow or the Cornish Bards in Bodmin as our twin city was so incredible. And then to be able to spend time with the mayor of Bodmin, giving personal tours and just the way they treated me, Tammy, my guests that came over to watch me get initiated. I still just can't believe that all of that happened. But, I mean, what an honor. And then on the actual day of the ceremony, their government, they in full regalia led the procession and then came in. And then as the Gorsuch came in, the initiates led, but then we were kept outside of the circle until it was time for the initiation. And then as we walked through the opening in the circle, we paraded past the mayor, the vice mayor, or the deputy mayor, the city clerk, deputy clerk, and all of the officials in their full regalia. It was such an honor. As we walked by, all of them in unison, directly to me, gave me the nod, the nod from, because they're seated, but the equivalent of a bow, of which I returned, but it was just amazing.
23: Somebody did say that American guy. Anyway, we're going to talk about that. We're going to take a one break and do that on the town here at Top Finelli's. My guest, Paul Haas, today. He is the voice of Grass Valley. We'll tell you why, how that happened, how he has that title when we come back.

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0: And welcome back down to town. Tom Fitzsimmons here at Toppenelli's Gold Country Bistro in downtown Grass Valley. Great place to be. It's right next to the Center for the Arts here. So if you're having a show, just tell your server that you have to have a show to catch. They'll get you done and out on time. Paul Haas, my guest. We don't have anything to do. We're talking about something that was so darn special. It gives me goosebumps, and I was across the pond and across the country from it, as over in Bodmin, England, you joined the College of Bards, you got a title. You got your unique name. How does that come about, and feelings and the emotions when it was delivered?
1: Oh, it was absolutely amazing, because I feel that the name aptly resembles what I do, both my work with the radio station as a news person and as town crier on both sides here in Grass Valley and Nevada City, which has been great helping that come back along as well. And so in Cornish, the name is Leven non Squels, and that basically is the voice of Grass Valley. Lave is voice, Nans is valley, and Gwells is grass. So it's voice of Valley of Grass, but Grass Valley is the way it translates. And so that was just such an honor to be given that name and have it read. And then
0: You got a certificate here, right?
1: The little one that I'm pulling out, this is what really I find is really touching. It's from the Bardic poet who writes a little three-line poem that goes with your title. And
0: a specific poem for you.
1: Just for me. And I can't read it in Cornish. I could try, but it wouldn't mean much. But let me give it a shot. Leve crave in pow hour, in ont dien saldour, e gliwir glan lour. Okay, so it rhymes.
0: It rhymes, yeah.
1: It rhymes. And so the way that translates, the first line is a strong voice in California. The second line, beyond the salty water, will be heard clearly. And that's what goes with Levon non Squels.
0: That is awesome.
1: Yeah, it's. I mean, I
0: because you're a native son of California. That's another organization. So you're proud of your heritage here, absolutely. And now you're galvanized Cornish. I mean, that brings it all together. Absolutely. That whole title.
1: It's unbelievable. And that written by the Bardic poet without really knowing me, but reading whatever information was sent in by the people that nominated me, and I don't really. I have an idea, but that's never been shared.
0: You did mention Nevada City because you do, parades in both towns and all that stuff. You're a crier in both towns when needed. And we're getting Penzance, their sister city, back on board with each other?
1: Yes, and so the way that the trip was laid out this time was arrived in Bodmin a day and a half before the ceremony. And so I spent a day with the Bodmin mayor and the city council, or not city council, but the executive board, and then had tours, and we had a nice high tea, and we exchanged gifts, which I want to thank Sue Amick from Foothill Mercantile for helping contribute to that. Each of the council members and the mayor were given an ornament representing Grass Valley, and KNCO helping with that as well. Gage McKinney signed a couple of his book when Miners Sang, and so those went to the mayor and the deputy mayor. And then there was a real special gift that came from one of the original Grass Valley families, the George family, and it was really touching to be able to give them something from the George Foundry, which represents the heart of Grass Valley. And so that was really a spectacular day. Then Saturday was all bard stuff, and that was just amazing. And then Sunday was a travel day because we were heading down to the tip where Penzance is. And so that was...
0: What's it called, tip?
1: Well, down just south. The southern end is they call it Land's End. That's a whole different thing. But Penzance is the city. And it's literally the end of the railroad line. And so we were staying in, again, I laugh because they corrected me all the time on my pronunciation of things. And so whether it was English or Cornish, whatever I was trying.
0: The American.
1: So, but it's we were saying, my enunciation was too clear. You need to run things together, and so St. Ives, St. Ives, you know. But yeah, no, they would say no. That's not even. It's Cornwall, not Cornwall. You know, when I gave the proclamation, and so, and that's all. You know, I'm fine with that. I'm fine with that. That. But meeting with the mayor and getting up in the twinning committee of Nevada City and Penzance was spectacular as well. Kathy Wilcox Barnes, instrumental in setting that up, and she, you know, former mayor, former city clerk, former everything, and current historian, and in charge of the museum, helped get that arranged with the last member that she was aware of. And so it's almost all new people on both sides, but there are some people that have been around for a while. And they are excited to get that relationship restarted. And we need to try to get the youth involved. And that's why Lynn Skrugrud is so key, because she's been to Cornwall. She's been to Penzance. She knows what it's all about. And she provided a set of 25 gifts because, believe it or not, the city council of Penzance is 20. Yeah, there's a mayor and then 20
0: Nevada City
1: trying to get business done, and it's really interesting. 15 in Bodmin, and so it's, you know, they're not small.
0: We're almost out of time. See, we're down to like a minute. This is what I mean. We have to kind of continue this. Is there any big things that are going to be happening? You anticipate this next few months? Year.
1: On Sunday, we've got the Constitution Day Parade, but I'll be leading that. And what I'm really hoping is that my grandson will march with me again, because he has shown interest at 5 years of age and wants to be part of it. And that's what we need. We need the youth. And then also, Melissa George, I mentioned the George family. She's a teacher over at Bell Hill Academy. Her second grade class, getting them involved, because they are all in. And that's what we want back. The perfect age. And so to get the youth back, to get the families, the original families involved again, people that have been in Grass Valley since, you know, the 1880s, you know, that's what is exciting about this. Same thing over in Nevada City as well.
2: And that is the rebroadcast from last Tuesday, and that explains the reference that Paul made to the upcoming Constitution Day Parade, which was this past Sunday.
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4: Here is your forecast on KNCO News Talk 830. Sunny with today's high in the upper 70s and a light southwesterly wind. Clear overnight, our low mid-50s, and then sunny and warmer on Wednesday with a high in the low to mid-80s. Wednesday night, clear, our low upper 50s, and the outlook for Thursday, sunny with a high in the upper 80s. For weather anytime, click on the Weather Center at KNCO.com. I'm meteorologist Ann Holliday on KNCO News Talk 830.

0: to fetch between $5 and $7 million at auction in November. If it does, it would beat the $4.6 million figure a buyer paid for the 1966 Adam West era Batmobile.
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9: 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Emily is in Jacksonville, Florida. Up next, what's going on, Emily?
10: Hi, George and Jade. How are y'all doing?
9: Doing well. How can we help?
10: So, quick question. I just feel like I'm a little bit behind. I listen to y'all's show a lot, and I see a lot of people my age, about 32, that are, you know, all over the spectrum. But I just wanted an unbiased opinion from you guys about if you feel like I'm on the right track as far as finances and if my monthly allocations of my funds are appropriate.
9: Oh, monthly out. You're talking my language now. All right. So how old are you? You said you're 32?
10: Yes.
9: Okay. And you're worried you're behind compared to everyone is a pretty big group.
11: Everybody else.
9: Every 32-year-old on the planet?
10: Maybe certain ones, just in general, like, I got a late start, maybe.
11: Is it just you, Emily, or are you single? Do you have a family?
10: Just me.
11: Okay. So other single 32-year-old females out there, you're feeling behind?
10: I feel like maybe I am, but I could just be overthinking it. I don't know.
11: We'll tell you the truth. Tell us what you got. Let's put the cards on the table. Where are you at financially?
10: Okay. Yeah, so I have a SEP IRA as I'm self-employed. I have a Roth IRA and an old 401k, and those total with a brokerage account about $105,000.
11: Okay.
10: I have an emergency fund of $30,000. 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I still owe like $215,000. Okay. I'm self-employed, and my business account right now has about $50,000 in it. That just kind of I haven't touched. I like to leave it there, I guess.
11: Mm-hmm. How much do you bring home from your funds? 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
10: So I'm just a W-2 through my business. 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
11: Okay. And are you investing? It sounds like you have a fully funded emergency fund. 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Are you investing 15% of your 105, or are you doing a little bit more since you have the employer side? 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
10: I'm doing 25% into my SEP IRA. 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
11: 25% of
10: 2,100.
11: Say again?
10: Of the 105, okay. 25% of the 105,000 salary. So about 2,100 per month.
11: Well, let me stop there and just say, first off, I think you're doing fabulous. I think that you're walking the plan that we

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3: 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Hi, it's Elena Enriquez with another dark and stormy episode of Community Calendar. Penn Valley Little League is having their fall movie night on Friday, October 16th at 8 p.m., featuring the movie Hotel Transylvania. There is no charge, however, the Snack Shack will be open with goodies for sale, and don't miss your serving of homemade chili. 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And don't miss Star 94 FM's annual Halloween show, Saturday, October 31st from 4 to 10 p.m., with the greatest seasonal songs of all time, along with spooky stories, panicking poems, and jumpin' Jiminy jokes, and more. 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I was just about to grab my baggage and go, but then I found out you can check out from the Hotel Transylvania, but you can never leave. 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
5: I'm Chris Gilbert with the KNCO Local News Update. Greater density of certain accessory dwelling units, also known as ADUs, will soon be allowed in Nevada County in order to comply with state law, but the county has yet to receive any applications for these types. At the recent meeting, the Board of Supervisors approved increasing the density on multifamily lots from 2 to 8. County Associate Planner Zachary Rubal told the board the issue did come up at a Planning Commission meeting in June as to how ADU density might impact junior ADUs.
6: Staff recommended that these questions be addressed during the housing element update, which is currently underway in order, because right now we are trying to achieve compliance with state law, and so to avoid being penalized, this is something that we can do now, and then as a part of the housing element update, we can address those other portions as well.
5: The most popular accessory dwelling units are smaller independent residential living spaces located on the same lot as a primary single-family home. Junior ADUs are a specific type of conversion contained entirely within a single-family residence, often sharing some facilities. But County Planning Director Brian Foss said they haven't received any applications for building them on multifamily lots so far. And Supervisor Harney Bullock noted that ADUs are still largely unaffordable, requiring a substantial financial investment. And the annual secured property tax bills are being mailed out in Nevada County and other parts of the state starting this week. And Treasurer Tax Collector Michelle Bodley says the county is now also among the first in California to offer an e-bill option along with the normal paper notification. She says it's in response to requests from property owners for a more convenient way to access and manage their bills.
7: State law only requires us to send one secured bill annually, and that bill covers both installments. So by the time the second installment is due, you know, it's been months since people last saw their bill, and it's easy to forget. So with e-billing, they'll get a heads up before each due date, plus quick online access to access the bill anytime they need it. So it really just removes a lot of the stress and last-minute scrambling.
5: Bartley says more counties will soon follow after they develop the technical ability. She says this year's bills will include a unique e-billing code that property owners can use to enroll in the service. She says people are busy. They travel and mail can be misplaced. And by the time the second installment is due, it may have been months since they received their last notice. Join us for our next local news update. Coming up at the bottom of the hour, I'm Chris Gilbert, KNCO News Talk 830.
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9: Here is your forecast on KNCO News Talk 830. Sunny with today's high in the upper 70s and a light southwesterly wind. Clear overnight, our low mid-50s, and then sunny and warmer on Wednesday with a high in the low to mid-80s. Wednesday night, clear, our low upper 50s, and the outlook for Thursday, sunny with a high in the upper 80s. For weather anytime, click on the Weather Center at KNCO.com. I'm meteorologist Ann Holliday on KNCO News Talk 830.
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5: I'm Chris Gilbert with the KNCO Local News Update. More details are available regarding the recent shootout death in Placer County. Sheriff's Department Public Information Officer Elise Soviar says it began Sunday. 44-year-old Derek Spencer from the Greater Sacramento area was wanted for crimes allegedly committed the day before, including shooting in a moving vehicle. On Sunday, he reportedly threatened two people with a gun in the tiny foothill community of Iowa Hill. He then was reported to have rammed a sheriff patrol vehicle before getting out of his vehicle and running into a heavily forested area that prompted a massive response from other area law enforcement agencies, including the Nevada County Sheriff's Department. Soviar says Spencer's location was found with assistance from a CHP aircraft using infrared technology, which allowed tactical teams to develop a plan to approach Spencer through steep, difficult terrain, and it was dark by then.
6: And the tactical teams fanned out across the area, hiked for several hours, and ultimately were able to locate the suspect. And it did result in a gun battle that lasted about 2 hours on and off. And also during that time frame, the suspect attempted to set two additional fires, which made it just a very, very difficult situation all under the cover of darkness.
5: Spencer was ultimately killed during the exchange of gunfire. And during the search, deputies also found a local resident, 76-year-old Cheryl Macy, shot to death inside her home. She once worked for the Placer County District Attorney's Office. Soviar also mentioned that Spencer had already been arrested three times this month. She also noted that the two fires Spencer set were the source of a wildfire that scorched at least 18 acres. But because of the search for Spencer, firefighters were unable to initially attack that blaze for hours, and Iowa Hill residents were told to lock their doors and remain inside their homes. And a new California poll shows voters split on some of November's biggest ballot measures, with a proposed tax on billionaires holding a narrow lead. Proposition 40 is backed by 52% of likely voters and opposed by 46%, according to the Public Policy Institute. The same survey found 55% of likely voters oppose a voter ID measure known as Proposition 39. while 43% support it. And in the governor's race, Democrat Javier Becerra leads Republican Steve Hilton by a wide margin of 60 to 38%. Join us for our next local news update at the bottom of the hour. 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I'm Chris Gilbert, KNCO News Talk 830.
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8: Here is your forecast on KNCO News Talk 830. Sunny with a high in the upper 70s today, a very light southwest wind. It'll be clear overnight, Charlo 54, then sunny and warmer on Wednesday with a high in the mid-80s. Wednesday night, a clear sky, Arlo in the upper 50s, and quiet weather again for Thursday, sunny with a high in the mid to upper 80s. For weather anytime, click on the Weather Center at KNCO.com. I'm meteorologist Ann Holliday on KNCO News Talk 830.
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3: 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I'm George Camel, joined by Jade Warshaw this hour, taking your calls at 888-825-5225. That's the only way to get on the air and have the conversation about your life and your money. James kicks us off in Nashville, Tennessee, just down the road. What's going on, James?
4: How do you find motivation to start all over again when you spent over 5 years following the Ramsey plan and then life comes along with a tragedy and throws you right back to step one when you're about to start step five? How do you ask your family to keep doing the same thing over and over again?
5: Oh, no. Well, James, I'm sorry. What happened that caused you to go all the way from step five back to step one? That sounds terrible.
4: I was about to start step five. My wife lost her job unexpectedly about 10 months ago. I was outside on the phone talking to her, and a car swerved off the road and hit me. It was a hit and run and hurt me. So I was out of work for about 7 months, and then she was out of work, too. I went back to work AMA a few months ago, and I'm back to work, and she's back to work. But between the bills and while I was out, she went back into debt a little bit. Not too bad, but the hospital bills now that I'm completely stuck with because it was a hit and run. Mm-hmm. So how do I ask her to keep tightening the belt? I'm 53 years old, and I've got $20,000 in my 401k. That's it.
5: Okay. Well, I hate that this happened. I mean, that is such a freak accident that you would be standing on the phone talking to her and a car would hit you. I mean, I hate that happened. I'm so sorry. You were out for 7 months. During that time, you guys ate through your emergency fund and then some.
4: Oh, yeah.
5: And so now you're starting back. Is it just the $20,000 of debt?
4: That's not my debt. That's my 401k.
5: That's the 401k. Okay, how much debt?
4: Yeah, that's all. The debt, now we've got about $7,000 in consumer debt when it was at zero.
5: Okay.
4: Plus, the last I looked, about $60,000 in hospital bills that the insurance didn't pay for.
5: Okay.
3: Why didn't they pay for
4: my insurance? Because my insurance is not as good as some people's. They paid a percentage, but I'm still on the hook for 20%.
3: And there was no max out of pocket?
4: No, I don't know exactly what it is, to be honest with you, but it's somewhere in the neighborhood of $50,000, the max out of pocket. It's not the best insurance in the world.
5: Okay.
4: It's through an employer. And like I said, I went back to work early. I wasn't supposed to, but I had to. Now, originally we got out of debt, I guess it was like $162,000, something like that.
5: Uh-huh.
4: And it's been about 5 years doing it. I talked to y'all once before last year,
5: uh-huh.
4: And I was close. I was talking to you about the National Debt Relief, dump them and pay it myself, and I did.
3: Good.
4: And I kept my car, like you told me to do.
5: Mm-hmm.
4: You said I could afford it, my yellow jacket. But then a few months after that, I had all it paid off and was pounding the emergency fund, and I was almost at $25,000, and then this happened, and now we're right back to step one.
5: I'm so, so sorry.
4: I only have $10 in the bank.
5: But you're back working. Are you back doing the same job that you were doing?
4: Yes, I didn't lose my job.
5: Okay,
4: originally,
5: good.
4: We were making about $135,000.
5: Okay, what are you making now?
4: Her job. Now we're going to be making, I've got it wrote down. See, with my overtime that I pushed and everything, and to her new job, which doesn't make as much, we're going to be at about $111,000 with her job.
5: Okay, so the good news, I hear what you're saying, and George and I are right there with you, but I really want to shift the conversation to what's going good, because a lot of bad happened, exactly. And now the good news is you're back to work. The good news is you're back to your same job. You're making really good money. Your wife is back to work. And it sounds like it could have been a lot worse. Like you said, you could have lost your life. There could have been more debt, but we're here now. And the good news.

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5: I'm Chris Gilbert with the KNCO Local News Update. Greater density of certain accessory dwelling units, also known as ADUs, will soon be allowed in Nevada County in order to comply with state law, but the county has yet to receive any applications for these types. At the recent meeting, the Board of Supervisors approved increasing the density on multifamily lots from 2 to 8. County Associate Planner Zachary Rubal told the board the issue did come up at a Planning Commission meeting in June as to how ADU density might impact junior ADUs.
6: Staff recommended that these questions be addressed during the housing element update, which is currently underway, in order, because right now we are trying to achieve compliance with state law, and so to avoid being penalized, this is something that we can do now, and then as a part of the housing element update, we can address those other portions as well.
5: The most popular accessory dwelling units are smaller independent residential living spaces located on the same lot as a primary single-family home. Junior ADUs are a specific type of conversion contained entirely within a single-family residence, often sharing some facilities. But County Planning Director Brian Foss said they haven't received any applications for building them on multifamily lots so far. And Supervisor Harney Bullock noted that ADUs are still largely unaffordable, requiring a substantial financial investment. And the annual secured property tax bills are being mailed out in Nevada County and other parts of the state starting this week. And Treasurer Tax Collector Michelle Bodley says the county is now also among the first in California to offer an e-bill option along with the normal paper notification. She says it's in response to requests from property owners for a more convenient way to access and manage their bills.
7: State law only requires us to send one secured bill annually, and that bill covers both installments. So by the time the second installment is due, you know, it's been months since people last saw their bill, and it's easy to forget. So with e-billing, they'll get a heads up before each due date, plus quick online access to access the bill anytime they need it. So it really just removes a lot of the stress and last-minute scrambling.
5: Bartley says more counties will soon follow after they develop the technical ability. She says this year's bills will include a unique e-billing code that property owners can use to enroll in the service. She says people are busy. They travel and mail can be misplaced. And by the time the second installment is due, it may have been months since they received their last notice. Join us for our next local news update. Coming up at the bottom of the hour, I'm Chris Gilbert. KNCO News Talk 830.
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9: Here is your forecast on KNCO News Talk 830. Sunny with a high in the upper 70s today, a very light southwest wind. It'll be clear overnight, Charlo 54, then sunny and warmer on Wednesday with a high in the mid-80s. Wednesday night, a clear sky, our low in the upper 50s, and quiet weather again for Thursday, sunny with a high in the mid to upper 80s. For weather anytime, click on the Weather Center at KNCO.com. I'm meteorologist Ann Holliday on KNCO News Talk 830.
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4: I'm Chris Gilbert with the KNCO Local News Update. More details are available regarding the recent shootout death in Placer County. Sheriff's Department Public Information Officer Elise Soviar says it began Sunday. 44-year-old Derek Spencer from the Greater Sacramento area was wanted for crimes allegedly committed the day before, including shooting in a moving vehicle. On Sunday, he reportedly threatened two people with a gun in the tiny foothill community of Iowa Hill. He then was reported to have rammed a sheriff patrol vehicle before getting out of his vehicle and running into a heavily forested area that prompted a massive response from other area law enforcement agencies, including the Nevada County Sheriff's Department. Soviar says Spencer's location was found with assistance from a CHP aircraft using infrared technology, which allowed tactical teams to develop a plan to approach Spencer through steep, difficult terrain, and it was dark by then.
5: And the tactical teams fanned out across the area, hiked for several hours, and ultimately were able to locate the suspect. And it did result in a gun battle that lasted about 2 hours on and off. And also during that time frame, the suspect attempted to set two additional fires, which made it just a very, very difficult situation, all under the cover of darkness.
4: Spencer was ultimately killed during the exchange of gunfire. And during the search, deputies also found a local resident, 76-year-old Cheryl Macy, shot to death inside her home. She once worked for the Placer County District Attorney's Office. Soviar also mentioned that Spencer had already been arrested three times this month. She also noted that the two fires Spencer set were the source of a wildfire that scorched at least 18 acres. But because of the search for Spencer, firefighters were unable to initially attack that blaze for hours, and Iowa Hill residents were told to lock their doors and remain inside their homes. And a new California poll shows voters split on some of November's biggest ballot measures, with a proposed tax on billionaires holding a narrow lead. Proposition 40 is backed by 52% of likely voters and opposed by 46%, according to the Public Policy Institute. The same survey found 55% of likely voters oppose a voter ID measure known as Proposition 39, while 43% support it. And in the governor's race, Democrat Javier Becerra leads Republican Steve Hilton by a wide margin of 60 to 38%. Join us for our next local news update at the bottom of the hour. 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I'm Chris Gilbert, KNCO News Talk 830.
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6: I'm Chris Gilbert with the KNCO Local News Update. Greater density of certain accessory dwelling units, also known as ADUs, will soon be allowed in Nevada County in order to comply with state law, but the county has yet to receive any applications for these types. At the recent meeting, the Board of Supervisors approved increasing the density on multifamily lots from 2 to 8. County Associate Planner Zachary Rubal told the board the issue did come up at a Planning Commission meeting in June as to how ADU density might impact junior ADUs.
7: Staff recommended that these questions be addressed during the housing element update, which is currently underway, in order, because right now we are trying to achieve compliance with state law, and so to avoid being penalized, this is something that we can do now, and then as a part of the housing element update, we can address those other portions as well.
6: The most popular accessory dwelling units are smaller independent residential living spaces located on the same lot as a primary single-family home. Junior ADUs are a specific type of conversion contained entirely within a single-family residence, often sharing some facilities. But County Planning Director Brian Foss said they haven't received any applications for building them on multifamily lots so far. And Supervisor Harney Bullock noted that ADUs are still largely unaffordable, requiring a substantial financial investment. And the annual secured property tax bills are being mailed out in Nevada County and other parts of the state starting this week. And Treasurer Tax Collector Michelle Bodley says the county is now also among the first in California to offer an e-bill option along with the normal paper notification. She says it's in response to requests from property owners for a more convenient way to access and manage their bills.
8: State law only requires us to send one secured bill annually, and that bill covers both installments. So by the time the second installment is due, you know, it's been months since people last saw their bill, and it's easy to forget. So with e-billing, they'll get a heads up before each due date, plus quick online access to access the bill anytime they need it. So it really just removes a lot of the stress and last-minute scrambling.
6: Bradley says more counties will soon follow after they develop the technical ability. She says this year's bills will include a unique e-billing code that property owners can use to enroll in the service. She says people are busy. They travel and mail can be misplaced, and by the time the second installment is due, it may have been months since they received their last notice. Join us for our next local news update. Coming up at the bottom of the hour, I'm Chris Gilbert, KNCO News Talk 830.
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10: Hey, welcome back to the Lars Larson Show. It's a pleasure to be with you. I'll be glad to get to your phone calls and emails in just a moment at 866-HEY-LARS. 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Our poll on X tonight, should the government make a home visit to every single newborn? They're doing it in the state of Massachusetts. I think it's an absolutely stupid idea. It's very much Big Brother. But the Democrats, Maura Healey in this case, the governor of that state, absolutely loves the idea of having a government apparatchik come to the home of every single newborn and then assess whether or not they need something extra. In other words, they're going to be watching right over your shoulder. Your calls at 866-439-5277. Send your emails to talk@LarsLarson.com. Let's go to Scott, who's a naysayer. Scott, we love naysayers on this program, so welcome. Thanks for calling. What do you and I disagree about that makes you a naysayer?
11: Thank you, Lars. I appreciate that. You seem to be a man of your word. You had a conversation with a gentleman earlier, and you guys were talking about trickle-down economics, and you were talking about Reagan's plan to get us out of a similar situation that we're in now. Not once did I hear either one of you mention Paul Volcker's name or the fact that part of Reagan's plan was to jack interest rates up until 1982. I mean, your 11% was great in 1980 because it went to like 16. And, I mean, that's how monetary policy works. So, I mean,
10: well, then if you know how monetary policy works, then you probably understand why Paul Volcker, the chairman of the Fed, Reagan didn't choose him. Jimmy Carter chose him. But Volcker was kept on board by Reagan when there was time to reappoint. And then he was replaced by Greenspan. But Volcker's the one who said, we're going to raise interest rates because the prime rate went to almost 21.5%. And what they did that for was to crush inflation. And once they were done with that, they dropped the rate back down.
11: But it took 2 years.
10: It did.
11: It wasn't this magical thing. I
10: who said it was magical?
11: I was not a voting age in 82. I was 14.
10: Yeah.
11: However.
10: So what difference did it make to you?
11: What difference did it make to me? I don't know. My parents were probably being even cheaper than they normally were at that time. I just wouldn't understand why.
10: No, but hold on a second so I understand. When interest rates were jacked up to crush inflation down, because that's one way of going about it. Another way is to produce enough goods to match the amount of money in the, you know, in the economy, so you don't have too many dollars chasing too few goods, which is a classic example of how you drive the price of everything up, is you have too many dollars, not enough goods, mismatch, you do it. So they did it the other way. How did it affect your parents? Were your parents out spending big on their credit cards or what?
11: No, my dad was one of the cheapest humans I ever raised. So
10: then why did the interest rates mean a damn to him?
11: It's not just about me, Lars. It's about the whole country. But I just don't think we're in a supply shock right now. I mean, both you and the guest were indicating that we're in some sort of supply shock, and we just need to produce more goods, and we'll be just fine.
10: Hold on. If you have an abundance of anything, what generally happens to the price of that thing?
11: If you have an abundance, it's going to go down.
10: Right. So if we talked to the oil companies and said, now you can't do this quickly, but if you said, we need you to produce more refined oil, in particular diesel, what would happen to the price of diesel?
11: It would go down, but the problem is that's an infrastructure problem. I think you know that.
10: I do, but do you know what created that infrastructure problem? Because it's been a long time coming.
11: Ukraine bombing Russian refineries.
10: No, that's all short-term stuff. I want to remind you of something. In the first, it was the first year that Joe Biden was in office. Remember President Otto Penn?
11: I remember Biden being in office.
10: Okay. Do you remember him during an address to a joint session of Congress, and the Republicans all laughed when he said, In 10 years, all you oil companies are going to be out of the oil business. We won't need it anymore. You remember when Joe Biden said that?
11: I don't remember exactly saying that. I do remember him promoting the Green Revolution and trying to promote EVs, which obviously...
10: You mean by just shoveling a lot of dollars out the door. But I'm asking you, if you're in the oil business and the President of the United States declares we are going to put the oil business out of the oil business within a decade, are you going to go build new refineries?
11: No, but you're also not going to listen to what Trump's saying because you think he's going to be gone in 4 years. That's part of the problem that's happening with all of this stuff, is because Biden comes in and reverses what Trump 1 does. Trump 2 comes in and reverses what Biden does.
10: With one big exception, have you noticed that the bloom is off the rose for alternative fuels and alternative energy? Do you notice that people aren't buying electric cars anymore? People
11: aren't buying electric cars as they were because the infrastructure never got built out.
10: No, that's not it at all. Do you know what? I'm going to tell you something. When they offered up gigantic subsidies, said, buy an electric car, we will give you a big fat check from the federal government. People bought electric cars, and at the time they were doing that, there was no infrastructure, Scott. None. So when you say, well, the reason
11: there was
10: they
11: a little bit.
10: Trump's
11: built no new infrastructure, and Biden...
10: Right, and tell me this. Why should the government build the charging stations for electric cars? Give me a good reason.
11: The same reason they subsidized the oil companies early on.
10: Hold on a second. When did the government go out and pay for all those gas stations in America? When did the government ever subsidize the creation of gas stations? It never happened. You know, Scott, if you're going to talk and you're just going to pull stuff out of your ear, then you got to pay attention to it because the argument is not going to go very well. The minute they took the subsidies off, in the 12 months, January of last year, January of this year, electric car sales dropped 36%. And in the first 3 months of this year, they dropped another 24%. The minute you take the pork chop off the kid's neck, the dog doesn't play with him anymore. Hey, you might not remember every time you toss, turn, or wake up feeling too hot, but your body always does. And that's why you wake up tired before the day even starts. 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That's 866-439-5277. Coming up, San Jose, California wants almost $1,600 just to get a concealed carry permit. Is that a fee or a barrier in front of your Second Amendment rights? We'll get to that coming up next.